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2: 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Weather.
3: Partly cloudy tonight with chance of showers. The sky's clearing near midnight, low of plus one with some patchy frost. Starting out sunny tomorrow, then becoming a mix of sun and cloud near noon. Wind becoming gusty around the noon hour as well. High for Sunday, 9. Yelling for Monday, a mix of sun and cloud, chance of showers, high of 18.
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1: Partly cloudy tonight with chance of showers and skies clearing near midnight, low plus one with some patchy frost. Starting out sunny tomorrow, then becoming a mix of sun and cloud near noon. Wind becoming gusty around the noon hour as well, high for Sunday 9. Yelling for Monday, a mix of sun and cloud, chance of showers, high of 18.
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2: Partly cloudy tonight with chance of showers and skies clearing near midnight, low of plus one with some patchy frost. Starting out sunny tomorrow, then becoming a mix of sun and cloud near noon. Wind becoming gusty around the noon hour as well, high for Sunday 9. Yelling for Monday, a mix of sun and cloud, chance of showers, high of 18.
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3: Partly cloudy tonight with chance of showers and skies clearing near midnight, low of plus one with some patchy frost. Starting out sunny tomorrow, then becoming a mix of sun and cloud near noon. Wind becoming gusty around the noon hour as well, high for Sunday 9. Yelling for Monday, a mix of sun and cloud, chance of showers, high of 18.
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0: the one who's making exam blue books that are making a return in various universities. These are the people who are from the most socioeconomically marginalized classes in India. Most of them are from the indigenous communities, which are Adivasis or Dalits or Muslims. And what has happened over the years is global corporations, when they started moving and outsourcing manufacturing to countries like India, a huge cheap female labor economy came up, where workers like Saida are paid per piece, and they're called home-based workers instead of getting a time-based wage, which could be around 12 for every 8 hours of work. So people like Saida work for 12 to 16 hours, making all these things for global corporations, but never getting paid.
1: And Neha, I wanted to ask you about the impact on the Indian working class, especially of the current war, the war in Iran, the global disruption in fuel supply, what that's doing to the Indian masses as well.
0: I want to say that I've spent the last few weeks in the U.S. and I was looking at how life is not so much disturbed for people in the U.S. There is a moon mission, and meanwhile, there are also drones being sent to Iran. And how it is affecting people in India is because increasingly there's a shortage of cooking gas, which is LPG. What it has done is it has affected workers across sectors. So textile sector is ceramics, automobile, electronic parts. All these sectors are affected. That has also meant that migrant workers who cannot access cooking gas, and most of them do not have the documents to access cooking gas from the formal places. So they have to rely on the black market, and which is why that is leading to a lot of starvation, people not being able to cook. And that some estimates tell us that almost more than 3 million workers will be pushed into acute poverty by this crisis. And what has also happened is this has led to reverse migration. Almost 60 million workers in India are migrant workers, and this is an old figure from 2011 because we still don't have the new ones from the government. And what it means is that if they do not have access to this cooking gas, they're all forced to go back to their villages. That has also led to a number of strikes. In the recent past, we saw 10 days back, there was a strike in one of the outskirts suburbs of Delhi, which is Noida, where the workers were demanding $300 per month, a raise from $200. That led to arrests of almost 300 workers on the same day. I also want to remind that this is a state, Noida, which is part of Uttar Pradesh, the most populous state in India, which has the size of the population of Brazil. And this is also the state that suspended labor laws during COVID for 3 years, saying that it's going to boost economy. So I want to say this because these are times where constantly various governments in India and the central government have been trying to dilute labor laws. They have tried to introduce new labor codes that restrict strikes, that promote hire and fire policy, that promote entrenchment of workers without any notice. And there have been constant protests and strikes against this.
1: Could you talk as well about the comparisons in terms of leadership in both countries, in India and the United States, both led by authoritarian right-wing leaders, and the growing income inequality in India?
0: I want to remind that we had a recent report in India which said that only 10% of Indians can buy non-essential items. So this is the kind of disparity we are looking at. Inequality is at a historic high. We have a prime minister. I was laughing and I was saying that every once in a while, at least your president holds a press conference and then you can debate about what he says. Our prime minister has not held a press conference in the last 12 years since he's been in power. In fact, Taliban came to India and held a press conference, but our prime minister refused to speak. And this is also a time where there is a certain valorization of very hyper-masculine politics, where aggression, where abuse, where hate crimes, where bigotry have been normalized and become part of the popular parlance. our Prime Minister every once in a while keeps talking about his chest size and how it's 56 inches and how it's going to save everyone, and how in the same context there is a kind of oppressive and exploitative

0: language that has been used by various ministers and various people in power without ever taking into account what is it that people who are from the socioeconomic margins, what are they facing?
1: If you can talk more, Neha, about the inequality and repression in India, which you say is at a historic high.
0: I want to give an example of Saida and how it is also related to California. Let me explain that increasingly, like you spoke about, 90% of the workers are in the unorganized sector. Most of the women, and there are various intersections here as well, which is the intersections of caste, class and gender for migrant workers, which is very important to take into account the moment we start talking about labor in India. So what is happening is, for example, Saida is a person who shells California almonds. So California produces 80% of the world's almonds. What happens is that you can't automate the shelling of these almonds because the seed is going to break. So what happens is there is a transnational supply. The California almonds go to the suppliers, contractors, subcontractors, and then to P-State workers like Saida. So for a 23 kg bag, they are paid half a dollar. And then expert workers like Saida, if they work for 12 to 16 hours, they get $1. And that same two bags generate a profit of $100 for the suppliers. And I've written that there's a joke amongst almond women workers who shell California almonds in India is that they learn to eat with spoons. And we were talking about it in the context of recently when the Mamdani campaign happened and he was lampooned for eating with his hands. Why women in India are learning to eat with spoons because of these global corporations is because when they have to shell the almonds, they have to soak it in chemicals and acid. And while peeling it, their fingertips corrode, and which is why they cannot eat with their bare hands. And so they have to eat with spoons. Why I'm giving you this example is because more and more work is shifting towards piece rate work, towards gig work, and we have no actual attempt or political will to fix this. Our governments is constantly, like I said, diluting labor laws, not taking into account these practices, and the fact that it is also constantly disenfranchising people from socioeconomically marginalized communities. So there are various intersections that put people in this acute poverty situation without ever having any structural support from the government to rise above their situations.
2: And you mentioned marginalized community. I'm wondering if you could comment on the situation of Muslims within India. Some 9 million people, Muslims, in recent state elections have been disenfranchised.
0: Yes. So if I just tell you, when I talk about socioeconomically marginalized communities, every third Adivasi person and every second Muslim and every second Dalit person in India are poor. What has happened is that the government has introduced a special intensive which is called SIR. What they have actually done is that they've started checking electoral rolls to disenfranchise people who do not have documents. And most of the people, so if I use the recent example of West Bengal, where 9 million people have been put out of electoral lists by saying that they have not met the qualification to vote in these elections. What they have done is, for example, they have said that parents, people who had parents who were 16-year-old and had more than 5 children, which was very common in the earlier past, they are not part of this electoral list. They've also called it a logical discrepancy. A lot of Muslim majority constituencies are affected. Almost half of the voters have been deleted in these constituencies because of this process. They have also said that,
1: Neha,
0: critics have said
1: seconds.
0: That it's been unconstitutional. Yeah. So I do want to say it is very systemic in the way people have been put out of electoral rolls and stripped of their citizenship rights.
1: Neha Dixit, award-winning investigative journalist based in New Delhi, author of The Many Lives of Saida X, A People's History of Invisible India. And she's on a book tour throughout the United States speaking to us from Massachusetts today. That does it for today's show. I'll be at AFI Silver in Silver Spring, Maryland tonight at 6:45 at a screening of the documentary about Democracy Now called Steal the Story, Please, at a benefit for WHUT, Howard University PBS, with filmmaker Tia Lesson and Ryan Grimm. I'll be back there on Saturday at noon for a screening to benefit Pacifica Radio WPFW. Then at the Charles Theater in Baltimore at 7 p.m. Saturday night at a screening with Morgan State Radio WEAA, and Sunday at Philadelphia's Film Society Bourse Theater for a matinee screening to benefit Philadelphia's public access TV station Philly Camp. For all information, go to democracynow.org. Hope to see everyone in one of these places in that area. I'm Amy Goodman with Juan Gonzalez.
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8: Good morning. Welcome back to In Touch with Quinty. Thanks so much for joining us. Well, May, that's hard to believe. May is Sexual Assault Awareness Month. And joining us from the Sexual Assault Center for Quinty and District is Nicole Sinclair, their public educator and 101 counselor, as we're spreading awareness and, you know, more importantly, kind of promoting their services. So, Nicole, great to have you on 91X. Thanks for taking the time.
9: Thank you for having me, Lindsay.
8: Let's chat first all about just the service area. What's the service area for the Sexual Assault for Quinty and District? How many folks have you been serving?
9: Well, we're pretty broad, so we go from Bancroft to Picton, so our catchment area is pretty large. I couldn't give you exact details of what the statistics are, per se, but I know that our center here sees probably, on average, about 150 people a year. It probably would be more if we had more counselors, but right now there is a four-month waiting list for us, so we're always kind of 4 to 6 month waiting list for us. So there's always a need for sure, 100%.
8: Yeah. Have you noticed kind of generally speaking, the numbers have been rising since, let's say, 2020 or so? Because we seem to, you know, see those trends, right? Especially in the news.
9: It stayed consistent from what I know. Our wait list has been on average for the last couple of years, about 4 to 6 months. We do see ebb and flow in our call-ins to the center. For sure, 100%. Like, there's certain times a year that we'll get more call-ins. And then it's just about when we start raising more awareness surrounding sexual assault and getting our name out there, I think that we get more people just acquiring about what we offer. So, yeah.
8: Let's chat about a couple things, Nicole. I mean, we have the crisis line specifically. Could you kind of highlight that, especially with kind of this area?
9: So our crisis line is 24 hours, 7 days a week. The number for that is 1-877-544-6424. That's also highlighted on our website as well at www.sacqd.com. That's a bit of a mouthful, but it is also highlighted on our website as well as our main office.
8: So when somebody calls a crisis line, what situation could they be in and who's on the other end to help? Is this kind of a local call center?
9: So I believe it's located out of Kingston. And it does have a large kind of area. It's kind of established for most sexual assault centers. It's just for sexual assault kind of crisis line. You have a trained professional, much like myself and the people that work here with me on the other end, to kind of walk you through step by step some of that crisis that you're seeing or feeling in the moment. You know, I honestly feel like we give that number out to folks that are on our wait list and just need somebody, like 3 o'clock in the morning, I need somebody to talk to. That crisis line is available to them.
8: Sounds good. What other services do you provide? Because you did mention kind of the ongoing counselor portion of this too.
9: Yeah, so here at the Sexual Assault Center, we offer one-to-one counseling. What that looks like for folks is 15 free sessions. We service both men and women for our catchment area. You just call in to our main office. You get asked to be put on the wait list. Now, it has to be personal referral. It can't be an agency, like a soft referral from another agency. That's 15 free sessions. We have our lending library. We have public education. So I go out as their public educator and to places like Eastside Secondary School and Loyalist College. And I do just like what consent is, what healthy relationships looks like, how to handle a disclosure if somebody discloses that they've been sexually assaulted, just stuff like that.
8: Do you find that the younger folks are aware of what consent is and the powerful meaning behind that and the situation around that?
9: Well, what I'm actually seeing is, there is more awareness. What I'm seeing is an increase in healthy conversations. So sometimes before, what I would find was like people would see our booth at, you know, a community gathering or a community event. And, you know, sometimes we get passed by, but I'm seeing more engagement with, say, like Loyalist College and the high schools, just asking questions. Good, healthy questions like what are red flags? What does coercion mean? What does, you know, some digital safety stuff? Having those good, healthy conversations are pretty positive. I'm seeing an increase in that for sure.
8: Great to hear. Yeah, we've heard a lot in the news about social media and, you know, governments thinking of bans for younger folks and things like that. So is that something you touch on with students, especially, you know, with everyone having a phone in their pocket?
9: Yeah. What I do is definitely have really good conversations surrounding consent, what coercive control can look like within the digital lifestyle that we have now. You know, there's always like some red flags that we talk about, like, oh, don't tell mom and dad. It just depends on the age range, to be honest, who I'm going to speak to, how I talk to them about. Yeah, some of those like pretty interesting questions surrounding digital safety.
8: Yeah, and with digital safety these days, Nicole, especially, you know, when you are going into classrooms and things, I mean, for younger parents listening right now, when is kind of the ideal age that you should bring some of this stuff up with your child?
9: Honestly, I think it depends on the child. So I feel like you're going to know as a parent what conversations are appropriate. I encourage for folks to start young, right? Because, hey, mom, can I use your phone for a little bit? And a half an hour's gone by because you've been busy making dinner and you don't know what they've seen or what kind of portals they've used on your phone. Now, there are lots of things that parents can do as far as like just putting up precautions on their phones or on tablets and stuff like that. But, you know, that's not always 100%.
8: Let's chat about what specific events we have on this month, Nicole. If you want to go down the list, kind of feel free.
9: Oh, I can. So we kind of, this year for sexual assault awareness, we kind of did a mixture of, you know, going out into the community and then having some stuff here. This month is going to be super busy. The first kind of start of the month is our banner goes up across the bridge, just kind of highlighting our services, and just it's a Sexual Assault Awareness Month banner. May 1st, we're actually asking people if they want to to wear purple because that's the No One Asks For It campaign. So we've encouraged people in our community to not just tag No One Asks For It, but also they can tag us when they wear purple, just kind of standing in solidarity, whether they're an ally or whether they're a survivor themselves, like just tag us in it if they want. May 4th, we're doing a Missing and Murdered Indigenous Peoples Day event here at 250 Sydney Street in our atrium. We've collaborated with the Ontario Native Women's Association with that. And that event actually runs between 10 a.m. and 1 p.m. That particular day, we're going to be doing faceless dolls. Obviously, we're going to have an elder on site to kind of start things off. We're going to be doing a drumming circle on that day as well. And just giving some information on what Missing and Murdered Indigenous Peoples Day represents, honoring and just standing in solidarity with those who've lost people or have family members or have friends that have lost people. Obviously, there's always going to be food there. And then on May 11th, the Sexual Assault Center is going to be at Boston Pizza. We're doing a celebrity server there between 5 p.m. and 8 p.m. We're going to have some of our educational brochures set up there, our banners set up there, and I guess we'll be serving people that night. And so Boston Pizza was really great about kind of collaborating with us on that on May 11th, just to bring awareness, plus also contributing a percentage of the proceeds from that night. May 14th, kind of a lighter day, lighter night. We're doing a movie night here at the Sexual Assault Center. Going to be highlighting the Disney movie Wish. We're actually opening up the doors to everybody. That is going to be from 5 p.m. to about 8 p.m. We'll have snacks here, popcorn. Popcorn's been donated by Cineplex here in Belleville, which is pretty fantastic. And we're kind of making that like a family-friendly evening and kind of getting our name out there as well. You know, and then on May 20th, the Sexual Assault Center, myself, will be, and probably one other person, will be going into Eastside Secondary School for an information table, which is pretty exciting. And that's pretty well what we have kind of going up outside of lots of stuff online through the month of May, just looking at, you know, red flags, green flags, what consent is, healthy relationship stuff over our social media.
8: Nice. Yeah. And with that kind of online component, are all those meetings kind of free and virtual people can attend to?
9: Everything is free. All are welcome. Survivors, allies, we make sure that it's a safe space for everybody, men, women. Honestly, like we don't expect anything, but it's always appreciated if a little donation comes in.
8: For survivors out there who want to kind of share their story with other folks in community or want to volunteer, how can they kind of contact you guys? Is that something you offer?
9: Yeah, though, so they can call into our main office, speak to any of us. If they wanted to volunteer with us, I think that they would need to connect with our new manager, Kristen. You know, if they wanted to give us a call in here at 613-967-6300, and we can just kind of direct people as needed. If people want to receive services, that's the number that they would call as well.
8: Sounds good. Well, you mentioned at the top of this interview that, of course, the wait list is long just because, you know, the demand is high and there's lots mm-hmm. of folks in need. How many counselors do you have? Is there a number in the office that you can share?
9: So it varies. Like, we have 5 counselors here. Some of us, like myself, so I do one-to-one counseling, but I'm only a part-time counselor. So a percentage of my week looks like counseling, and then the other part of that is public education.
8: Right on. Well, there's lots going on, Nicole. Thanks for coming over and kind of raising awareness about this and really kind of mm-hmm. being mindful of what we should do. Is there a kind of final message that you want to share with the community as we kind of mark May?
9: Yeah, I feel like, you know, that Sexual Assault Awareness Month is more than just awareness, right? It's about action. It's about challenging harmful myths, right? Supporting survivors in their healing and creating safer communities. I think where people or survivors are believed and supported, it kind of debunks some of those myths, right? And that's kind of what sexual assault awareness is all about.
8: Are things getting safer in the Quinte region, you think? Like, are we moving in a better direction where folks kind of understand the power of their actions and words?
9: I think there's still a lot of learning, to be honest. We recently put up a, if you look on our socials, we recently put something up on our social media just highlighting the report that came out from CNN of the Rape Academy. So I still feel like there's lots of learning to be done. Sometimes what people are unaware of what sexual assault is. And so that's my job going out into the community is just having them understand any unwanted touch, right? Any that it can be taken back at any time. Like if you give consent, it can be taken back at any time, right? So just understanding yeses can be taken back, right? So we still have a lot of learning to do, I believe.
8: Well, that's why we've got you on the show here. Once again, Nicole Sinclair, the public educator, one-on-one counselor, Sexual Assault Center for Quinte District. We'll have all Nicole's links and the socials up on 91X. Thanks, Nicole. Really appreciate it.
9: Thank you so much, Lindsay.
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11: Okay, everybody. Well, I thought I would raise an interesting topic today. And this is actually because, as if you follow me or listen to me, then you know that I wear a couple of different hats. So I'm a business coach, but I'm also a prof. And this little diatribe today comes from my prof world. So fast forward, or fast backwards. Let's say fast backwards. I would say 2 weeks ago, we started a new program at one of the colleges that I work at. And this is 100% online, this program. And to be very clear, it is a work experience program. So students, and they're all postgrads, they are now working on their final term before they graduate, and they all have to do real client work experience. And in some cases, as we all know, as a result of the economy and various issues out there, it's really tough to find employment. So they have the very good fortune of having a great school that facilitates for them the opportunity for us to go out and get real projects that they can then work on during the work term. But of course, there's parameters around that. And I think this is what has honestly led to my discussion today. And I actually started this off by saying, you know, do I even need to provide this context? But I feel like I had to provide this context because it is online that this course is happening. And in fairness, regardless of what course of business that I do, I predominantly live in Zoom land. And the reason that I'm actually saying I live in Zoom land is because it doesn't really matter where I am. I could be, you know, sitting at my cottage. I could be sitting in a cafe. I could be sitting, if it was a perfect world, in a really hot climate, 24 hours a day, 7 days a week, but I digress. But you guys get the point. You know, like literally so many of us are living in Zoom land if we have that kind of job and do that kind of work. And there's a huge amount of benefits to Zoom land. You know, it's very safe. In my opinion, it's very efficient. It allows me to enjoy wherever I am and potentially change up that setting at no risk to the people that I am working with. In addition, because of the veil of Zoom land, I can be doing other things in the background. So I could be making, you know, a meal or, you know, have my background blurred. And in fact, I'm doing other things. I've been able to put on a load of laundry in between sessions, all the things. And we all kind of love that. And I think, you know, pre-COVID, this was one of the things when we complained about work was that, oh my gosh, you know, we get up, we've got a big commute to the office and or to wherever we work, then we're working all day. Then we come home, we've got to commute again, and then we've got to, you know, eat, do our chores, do all the things that we need to do. And I think I know there were a lot of negatives to COVID, but one of the positives, one of the silver linings, was that it allowed us to stay in a place and therefore in stride, get a lot of other things done. That said, it allowed us to live in this Zoom land. And so while I love Zoom land, I also think that there are some negatives to it and some behaviors that we need to address and change. And therein lies the beginning of my diatribe. So as I opened my class for the first time last week, now keep in mind, these are students who now have signed up to work with one of 9 different clients. This is their first meeting with me, and I'm for the sake of argument, I am their account manager / account supervisor. So they're going to report into me for the next 15 weeks. They have no clue at this particular point in time really who I am. We haven't met before. And they really don't know if there's going to be clients or anything on this call or in this Zoom experience. They know that this is the very first town hall and that this is the kickoff to their work term for the balance of the 15 weeks. So think about if this is kind of your first day at work, you're showing up and it's literally 9:00 Monday morning. So here's the thing with Zoom land. I showed up, obviously, and so did the 54 other students that needed to show up for their first day of work. I kid you not. 51 of them had their cameras off. 51. First day of work, 9:00. So folks, I'm going to tell you what I did because I know that this could be the situation and I have challenges with this situation. So I already had my trusty little prop ready. I excused myself for all of 3 seconds and I put a bag over my head. Cue my children laughing and rolling their eyes at me when I told them this story, but I literally pulled this bag over my head and I began talking as if I was in a normal meeting. At which point, some students actually flickered their screens on and off to see if they were in the right place. The students who had their cameras on started to laugh. And I made the point after I finished welcoming everybody that this was their first day of work, and so had they actually walked through a real live door, would they walk in with a bag over their head? And then would they greet their peers and potentially the person that they're reporting to with a bag over their head? How exactly would they shake hands if that's what they were going to do and introduce themselves? And then would they attend a roundtable meeting, potentially in a boardroom, whatever size, for their very first meeting and keep the bag over their head? Within seconds, I have to say, most of the screens went on. But here's the thing. Fast forward to a week later. We are on now our second town hall meeting. And yet again, these screens are off. So yet again, I put the bag over my head. Because my point is, and I think we all have to think about this, we all learn in school the impact of our visible presence, the energy that we give off, the eye connections that we make, you know, how we hold our eyes when someone's speaking and we have a concern about it or we have a question. And yet, in the world of Zoom land, we often show up very, and I realize it's not anonymous because there is a name on the screen, but for all intents and purposes, we're a blank slate. I don't know if do any of you want to say, hi, blank slate, like really nice to meet you? Would you ever introduce yourselves that way? Like, heck no. So as a result of being, you know, maybe a little bit of a B on this one, I'm not going to lie. I'm not going to say the whole world. It's not appropriate. And Rob would edit that out. But perhaps because it's wearing on me after now being in Zoom land for 3 or 4 years, I have literally decided with all of the students that if they are not going to turn their screens on, they're eliminated from the meeting. Because legitimately, if you walked into a boardroom with a bag over your head, everybody would look at you and be like, WTF. And they would say like, Are you okay? Do we need to deal with you? And as a result, the issues at hand would not get dealt with properly because this would be a distraction. And so I have decided that if you show up with the proverbial bag over your head and or your camera off, you are eliminated from the meeting. And if you choose to do this consistently, you are eliminated actually from the work term. Because let's be honest, if you showed up every day at work with a bag over your head, at some point they're going to be like, thanks for coming, but please don't come back tomorrow. So I needed to share this because I've written a couple of posts about it. I've talked about it, and I don't know why we keep our cameras off. And I realize that there are times when we are literally in a Wi-Fi area where cameras aren't going to, are going to impact actually the connectability of what we're saying and doing. And as a person who, you know, drives for an hour and a half to some of the places where I am doing live work, I definitely go through some bad patches where the internet is suspect and I am on a call. And sometimes I am on a call where our cameras are on. And I will, of course, admit to everybody, hey, I've got to do this while I'm in transit. And ideally, they knew that, to be very clear and to be very respectful going into that. And so I may have to turn my camera off because it's going to impact connectability. We get that. We also get the fact that there could be times when technology does not serve us well. So you have a problem with a camera, whatever the case may be, I get that. But otherwise, honestly, I'm tired of the excuses. The dog can't eat your camera. That's a good thing because, you know, let's be honest, the dog wouldn't be there anymore and neither would the camera. So we wouldn't even be having a technological conversation to begin with. But let's just cut to the chase. If you're going to show up, for goodness sakes, show up. I'm going to tell you honestly, it's disrespectful to the other people that you're talking to. And it's disrespectful to the task at hand. We have been hired for a particular job and a particular function. And people are starting to get all kind of uncomfortable now as we have to go back to a more stringent work regime. And yet maybe we have brought that on ourselves. Perhaps in some ways, if we had exuded diligence and exuded some of this showing up presence that is so greatly needed, we wouldn't be having some of these conversations. And, you know, I don't want to, you know, blanket this and make mass generalizations, but I am actually seeing some of that myself. When cameras are on, we are much more focused because people are looking at us in the eye as we're having conversations. It's much more difficult to multitask. And you can tell when somebody's on camera and on their phone or doing other work. I mean, we can all see that plain as day. So think about it. When the bag's over your head or your screen is off, what is that exactly saying? It's saying you're potentially not really here. And would you hire somebody that's not really here? Would you show up for work with a bag over your head? More importantly, would you hire somebody who shows up with a bag over their head? I'll leave you with that thought as I go back to Zoomland. Have a great day.
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0: anyways, but I don't mind agreeing with us. So I hope you have continued success, and I hope we get to see you in Canada, and I hope more people get to see you in Australia and all over the world, because it's a wonderful show.
1: There's an effort that goes into it, but it's a labor of love. These songs touch my heart. I've got a wife for 42 years, and a lot of the songs that I'm singing, I'm thinking of her while I'm singing the songs. So it's easy to sing those love songs because they're coming from my heart.
0: Exactly. And your wife is Janet, right?
1: Exactly.
0: So big shout out. My wife is Janet too. So big shout out to both Janets, right?
1: There you go. There you go. I just love my Janet. Do you love your Janet?
0: You bet. More than anything. I think we could write a song. We could do a duet, a Janet song.
1: Hey, dude. Wait a minute. Let's see. I have some wheels turning here. Let's see. You picked a fine time to leave me for Janet. No.
0: No. I should tell the people you do some comedy during the show too, don't you?
1: Laughter is a solace. It's like a medicine. If people can laugh together, they can clap together, they can cry together. And funny is funny. I tell this and people get a kick out of it. I just realized this. Did you know the people in Dubai do not like the Flintstones?
0: No, I didn't.
1: But the people in Abu Dhabi do.
0: Okay. We're going to leave the people on that note, Justin. Thank you so much for being my special guest this week.
1: It's been a pleasure, Kevin.
0: All right.
1: Maybe we can do it again.
0: Yeah, we'll have you back on and we'll talk more about what you're doing and where you're going. And I'm sure people will love your music. And I'll make sure I let you know what the feedback's like.
1: Please, please.
0: All right. So, everyone, I hope you enjoyed Justin, a wonderful guest, tribute artist, Kenny Rogers. Fantastic show. Go out and see him. And we hope everyone tunes in next week for another edition of Quinty in the Groove.

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1: You have a Canadian business, and I bet you're grateful for the Buy Canadian reminders you hear everywhere. You may hear them on this very station, and you think, yes, thank you for saying that. So tell me something. How are you helping the cause? Are you purchasing from Canadian suppliers? 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I'm Terry O'Reilly. I believe radio works, and Canadian radio works for Canadians.
2: 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Volunteers must be able to lift heavier items and be able to assess what items are needed and what items they have too much of. St. Vincent de Paul Thrift Store in downtown Belleville is seeking a warehouse helper to assist with accepting incoming donations, sending donations upstairs, assembling furniture, and doing some minor fixes. You must be able to lift at least 50 pounds relatively comfortably. Flexible schedules for shifts are available.

0: The ON Hastings, Northumberland, Prince Edward is looking volunteer drivers to assist clients to medical appointments, shopping, and other errands. Drivers must have their own vehicle, but mileage is reimbursed monthly. Drives are local and long distance at the discretion of each volunteer and their availability. The Prince Edward Learning Center is seeking volunteer tutors for their adult learning program. Tutors work one-on-one with adult students to assist with developing literacy, writing, numeracy, or communication skills, and/or high school credits. The Sterling Musical Instrument Lending Library, known as the Sterling Mill, is looking for folks to transport instruments between the Sterling Mill at the Sterling Library and their partner library locations across Hastings and Prince Edward counties. A vehicle is required. The Community Development Council of Quinney, known as CDC Quinney, is seeking volunteers to pack good food boxes. Volunteers can also choose to assist with loading the boxes onto the delivery truck as well as into customer vehicles. Boxes are packed on the second and fourth Tuesday of each month from 7:30 a.m. to about 12:30 p.m. Kentwood Park Nursing Home in Picton is looking volunteers to assist residents to play bingo on Thursday evenings from 6 to 7:30 p.m. And the Community Recreation Association at CFB Trenton is looking volunteers to assist with leading activities for youth aged 6 to 12 in the sports, drama, art, and science programs on weekdays or weekends at the base. Volunteer information Quinney refers to volunteers from more than 275 agencies throughout Hastings and Prince Edward counties. They're currently recruiting volunteers to fill the needs in our community. Please contact 613-969-8862 or visit the website viq.ca for all the info. 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
1: 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The Rotary Show will have about 150 artisans exhibiting and selling their original arts and crafts. 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Next week, we'll also feature Art Fest in Kingston. 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Running from July 3rd to 18th, see as the Brighton Barn Theatre performs Detour on the Road to the Front, written by Thomas Rittwidge. 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The annual exhibition opens Saturday, July 4th at the Quinns of Tweed Fine Art Gallery. 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And next Saturday, July 4th, kicks off the 2015 County Storytelling Festival, featuring the stories of true county folks sharing our history and heritage with others. 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
9: My name is Eugene Braybrock. I'm usually in front of the camera as an actor. You might have seen me in Dark Winds, That Dirty Black Bag, or a demigod in Wonder Woman. The beauty of that role is that I was able to introduce myself in my Blackfoot language. I thought if Wonder Woman could be a demigod, why couldn't my character?
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9: In Blackfoot culture, Napi is our storyteller. He was put here to teach us how to learn what to do and what not to do. In this episode of Words and Culture, I'm speaking with Jesse DeRoger. Jesse is a language keeper and a teacher. He introduces himself in the Blackfoot way.
12: 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My name is Jesse DeRozier. You know, I'm from Browning, Montana. And that's the proper way I was taught to introduce myself, where I come from. And my English name, Jesse, I was named after my adopted grandpa, Hamwakiman, or Apitskinaskumapi. His name was Jess Blackweasel. Mm. I guess he was my first connection to stories, to language, Nitsipuksin. But I was raised in the traditional ways. My dad, Mike DeRozier, and my mother, Joyce Lynn Davis DeRozier, she's since passed, but they were very connected culturally to Nenamskan, Okimi, Ukan, my children. They all have Blackfoot names and speak the language Jada, the oldest center, offers on the centering pole woman. My oldest daughter, Sienna, her Blackfoot name is Loon Woman. And then my boys' names are Buffalo Child. And then my youngest boy is Gachkum, Earth. That's where the last name Ground comes from.
8: Mm.
12: On my mother's side, my fourth great-grandmother, Mary Ground, she lived to be in between 107 and 112. But when I was 3 days old, she gave me my first Blackfoot name, Assiniboine. But where I really got connected in the language, I started out in public school in kindergarten, first grade. Well, my mom didn't really want her baby, my younger brother, to go to public school. And there was a guy in our community, Apinakwapita, Daryl Robes Kip, who later became one of my mentors. He opened the first immersion school in Browning. And my brother went right into that in first grade. By third grade, I was skipping school so much to go there because I wanted to play basketball. So by fourth grade, I was fully immersed in Kutsud school. My first language teacher, she's still alive today, Sikshakyaki, many other people who came through and taught me a lot through that school. But that really gave me a good base understanding. And then being connected to the ceremonial ways, I got to use a lot of the language outside of school, because the school was great for a baseline, but getting out into practical storytelling, speaking, there's ceremonial language, you know, it all comes full circle. And having an understanding of Kipaita Pisinan, our way of life, I think is what helped really connect me. If I go back and think, well, what's the Blackfoot word for this? Or how would we think about this in the Blackfoot thought? Because it conflicts a lot with this noun-based English. And after graduating, I went back into Browning and I taught at the immersion school from 2017 to 2025. And I also taught at our community college from 2018 to 2025. So I got experience of both children, K through 8, as well as adult learners. And there's a big difference in learning and understanding. But I got a bit of experience on the teaching end of it all, too, coming full circle. And currently, I'm taking a break. I'm still connected within the language community. You know, it'll always draw me in, and I continue to learn. I don't ever claim to be an elder or an expert. By no means am I an expert or an elder in anything. You know, but I was very fortunate to be around really brilliant elders and great people, mentors. So the little bit of knowledge I picked up was credited to them, I would say.
8: From growing up and learning the language and then now with teaching with the kids, would you say that the way you learned is different from the kids that are growing up now?
12: I was very fortunate to have a lot more first language speakers around in my generation, you know. Throughout my life, I remember one really key thing. My mom always pushed me on elder speakers. Sometimes I'd stay with them. I was adopted. My adopted dad is Samachklin, my Martinigal child in the blood. But my mother would tell me, this guy's a speaker. Go talk with him. Go see him. You know, some of our elders who've passed. And as I grew up, it was like I had two groups of friends, you know. One was the elders who I spoke Blackfoot with, and one was my friends, my age group, you know, and it was completely different, our interactions. But as I started getting into high school and older, a lot of that elder generation started to pass away. Canada's very fortunate because they still have many first language speakers. And what I mean by first language speakers, I mean people who grew up with it in their home and who learned it before English or before puberty. So there's a lot more children speaking language today in Browning than there has been in the past 100 years. But that older generation, because of boarding schools and, you know, wasn't legal in the States until 1978. My parents are products of boarding schools, grandparents. So it's up to our children today. They are the real first language speakers, all the graduates from immersion school. And it's up to us to really carry it on and to utilize the few elders that we have in our community, but especially utilize our elders from Canada, the Blood, Northern Piegan, and Siksikaw. People like to talk about the differences in dialect, which is common across any language, but ultimately it's the exact same language, exact same history, or the exact same people, just separated by that medicine line.
9: Our people had their languages ripped away from them in residential schools in Canada and in the United States. It was the boarding schools that did the same thing. But we have people who have held on to the language and taught their children. And now these children have grown up and are teaching the next generation of language speakers. There's teachings that come through immersion and knowing your language that I don't think you can learn in a classroom or from books. I asked Jesse what his experience as a teacher and how it shapes the way he teaches kids.
12: The children, it's easy. Like, that's why I say I never had to really try to learn. As a kid, just being exposed to it, that's where I got it. And when I teach children, you know, I'll tell them a word, they'll start spitting it out right away. And they have no fear of mispronouncing it. You know, I'll tell them, you know, they'll just cut it short. No, slow it down. But they're just animate about it. And after 2 days of saying it, they got it. But when you switch to adults, there's so much fear, so much hesitation, and the fear of being judged, the fear of making mistakes. And that's something we got to drop right away. We got to understand we're all going to make mistakes. Shoot, I've made plenty of mistakes in front of elders and teachers and people, but adults are so afraid. Oh, I can't say it. I got to hear it 1,000. I can't say it. Oh, I was corrected once. And, you know, a lot of language teachers, they come from residential and boarding schools, so they didn't come from a place where compliments are coming out of them, you know. They come from a place where punishment's coming out, so they'll tell you right away when you do something wrong. But I can say, as a immersion school student, I've never had any of my teachers tell me, you speak real good, you know, but because I never got those compliments, but it wasn't because they didn't feel it or think it. They told other people, and the word got back to me. But it was how they grew up in residential and boarding school, that older generation. And I was corrected a lot by all of them. You didn't say this right, you know. It's not, ooh, duke, yes, that's kidney. Oh, duke is ear, you know. They'll tell you right away. And we got to forgive some of those teachings, because that was something that was put on us. And so for adults, when I taught them, I was a lot more gentle, and I tried to be a lot more comforting. And I told them from day one, we're all going to make mistakes. I won't make anybody speak out loud, but just know you're not going to ever make a mistake. Just try it. Right. That's all you have to do is try. Because kids, you don't need to tell kids any of that. They're just 100%, you know.
8: I mean, I think that's the key, that immersion. But also when you go home, I mean, I heard stories too, like you have it at school, but then you go home and you don't have nobody to talk to.
12: And that was something my mom did for us. But as a teacher at Cutswood, the staff noticed it right away. And so what they would do is they created these homeschool kits where children, and we noticed the kids were playing games on their iPads or whatever. So we started incorporating, instead of competing against technology or what the kids are doing, we started to bring language in their home and said, all right, now your parents, teach your parents this. Here's a game you could play with your siblings, you know, because it wasn't just the individual who's learning Blackfoot. When we would select students, we would say, that family has to all support this language. You know, it can't just be individual. Because if the language ends at the door, it's not going anywhere. You know, it has to carry into the household, into your way of life. Your whole, you pack the piece and that. Our whole way of life has to be immersed into that. And it takes time, it's slow. But to truly get a grasp of our identity, I would suggest that's what it takes, is the full understanding, not just language words, not just simple phrases, but waking up, you know, going to bed, you know, so all through the day, you should have reminders around you.
8: Elder Yang said he's from Kainai. He messaged and he called me up and he was telling me something he was saying in the home. That's where it needs to be. I mean, we have to balance that out between English and our own language. But in the home, if we know it in Blackfoot, say it in Blackfoot. Don't ever say it in English. Like, what time is it? Say tu. You know what I mean? Or tsikakume, I love you. Or
12: yeah, and as simple as, I remember when I was a kid and I'd go up and stay with my blood family. They would, just the kids, they would say, kih, let's go. You go. Kika, wait, you know, just simple, short, right? Ma, you know. And I remember my dad said, well, when I was a kid, people all said that. You know, it was common. And a lot of times slang becomes common. But those things should be encouraged, you know. Why say here when you could say ma? Ma tit or ma dos, right? Mm. Why say go when you could say go? Why say let's go again? You know, just short phrases that everyone can incorporate, everyone can use. And one time at a conference, this woman, she said, well, how do you save our language? Like putting it on me or whatever, or teachers. I said, it's up to every one of us. It's up to you in your home. I said, if you know two Blackfoot words, use them. Try to learn three. Try to learn four. Use them. Teach the people in your house those four words. Maybe they know four. You've got eight, you know. So I said, it's up to all of us. It isn't one person. You can't blame it all on elders or the children or these people. It's up to all of us every day.
8: Well, I think that's the difference of, I mean, that's where you gotta, where you take that extra step in your own learning, because right now, even at university level, you're learning numbers, colors, feelings, directions, or clothing, body parts. But there's another level of putting those all together.
12: And that's the thing with a verb language, you know, you're describing action. But for example, numbers, you're just in a classroom, we're all taught, but when you're counting animate things like horses, you know, there's a slight change. When you're counting days of the week or days of the month, money, you know, you know, so things change and you got to understand it's not set in stone, it's not a noun, but you have to understand the story aspect. And that's why I encourage people, learn an introduction because there's a flow to it, and learn a prayer. I know we didn't have just simple prayers, but if people memorized it, they get that pitch, that accent, they see how it flows, you know. And those two things, a prayer and an introduction, can get people, just if they memorize it. You don't got to know what you're saying. If you could memorize it, you can have those things internally. You know, we're all ingrained. Like I said, we've spoke Blackfoot for thousands of years. We've only spoken English for a few generations, four tops. So it's easy for us to go back and restore that knowledge. It just takes some work, you know.
8: Were you taught to listen to the language before speaking it? And is there any practices that help you learn that patience?
12: Oh, yes. Well, if you've ever been around Blackfoot ceremonies or Blackfoot ceremony people, you learn patience real quick. I got corrected a lot for not sitting still. But another thing that helped me too, hunting, being out in the bush, tracking game and stuff, being quiet, being slow, sitting and waiting, you know, as an adult. And then everything today is instant gratification, you know. But I remember my grandpa Jess, other people, they'd tell a story for 2 days, you know. One sitting, they'd go hour and a half. Okay, up in Akosi. Eko, koi, taksin niko, wa. Tomorrow evening, I'll tell you the story. You know, so you had to wait. So it's just the practice of patience. And sometimes the
13: the outcome isn't what you expect. You know, you'll hear a whole story, and at the end, it'll be, is this joking? You know, it'll be a joke. Or it's like, but it's all useful, though. I just encourage people. That's a part of it as well. This is like our humor. Our humor bleeds through everything. We can't forget that. There's those little things that people try to not include or forget about, but that's all part of it. And, just being patient. As a learner, I've seen plenty of adults get very frustrated. And one thing I noticed, musicians, people who have an ear for music, whether it's powwow or guitar or Western, they seem to have a better grasp of language, but I think it's because they know they have to practice at home. So someone playing the guitar, you know, they'll go through an hour-long instruction, but at home, they're learning how to pick and how to do the chords. Someone powwow sings, they know they can't just walk up to a drum. If you're fortunate enough to learn a song off of ones, that's great, but most people, you got to sit at home and really hammer it in. Majority of other people, they don't understand that it takes that practice when nobody's looking, and they assume, oh, I'm going to go into class, I'm going to hear these words and remember them. But, like, there's been studies that show to learn any new phrase, you know, to learn a new language, it takes 10,000 hours. To learn a new instrument, it's like 8,000 hours. Mm. But a lot of that is done in your own home by yourself most of the time. So my teachers would tell us, and you got nobody to talk to, you know, talk to your dogs, the dummy tags. Your cats, your dogs, your horses, whatever you've got, any animals at home. And I spoke to this one elder, and he lived off the reservation for a while. And he said, when I'd get lonely, I'd go into the trees, I'd talk Blackfoot to myself, you know. So just getting out and talking, I think, is helpful for learners. You know, whether or not you're going to butcher it or whatever, just get used to talking, speaking. Because you think about babies, and when they start talking, they don't come out of the womb, hi, Dad, hi, Mom, how's it going? You know, it takes years. At least my kids didn't. You know, they fumble around. Now, you know, my boy's still struggling sometimes with his R sounds or whatever. Knocks for socks, you know. And you don't say, oh, damn it, look, and you got to say, no, you just gentle. You just keep repeating. Mm-hmm. And that, over time, they get it, you know. But think about a baby. How long does it take for a baby to get up and say, hello, my name is this, I come from here? It takes a while. So patience is really key in all that.
8: Well, I was going to ask you, what mistakes did you make learning Blackfoot that you now can help create safer learning spaces for young speakers or new speakers?
13: Oh, jeez. I made a lot of mistakes, but I don't know if... But they're all helpful for me in the end, you know. In the way I look at it, like I said, the amount of language I know, I could say, like, it's coming up. If you ever climb the Nastico or any mountain, when you get to the top, you get a full 360-degree view of Kitauksinan, our territory. As a language teacher, my job is a trail guide. You know, I can tell there's many trails up this mountain. As a teacher, you promote one. You find one, you build it up. You tell people, this is a good trail that I helped build. There's other ones, but I can't carry you up this mountain. You know, I encourage people, it's up to you. I could show you the way, and I can tell you how beautiful the view is up there, Machuat, Bill. But you have to put in the steps to get there. And regardless if the people choose my trail or another trail, the goal is just to check out that view, you know. Some people, they need to see the written. They need to write it all out. Some people need pictographs. Some people need to just hear it. I'll never say this one way is the one that works or this one don't work. I'll never run down any programs, any teachers. I encourage all of them, you know. And every year I hear about new methods, new curriculums, new ways, and I support them all. I just have encouragement, you know.
9: just have encouragement. I like that. I think that goes along with everything in life. To encourage, to motivate, to inspire, to learn and to grow. Jesse DeRoger is a language keeper and a teacher in Browning, Montana. My name is Eugene Braverock, your host for the Blackfoot episodes. To hear all of our episodes of Words and Culture, please visit our website at www.wordsandculture.ca. And remember to check us out on socials. Just search Words and Culture. 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
9: Hello, this is Rabble Radio, recorded on Friday, April 24th, 2026. I'm your host, Brianne Doyle. Rabble.ca shares the news of the day through a progressive lens. If you're curious about what's happening in Canadian politics, labor, the environment, and beyond, you've come to the right place. This is news for the rest of us. Thanks for tuning in. This week, in honor of Earth Day, we're sharing something a little different on Rabble Radio. A series of soundscapes, taking you across the world, visiting Rabble staff and friends, old and new, in nature. As the National Director of the Canadian Parks and Wilderness Society, Sandra Schwartz, recently shared on the Courage My Friends podcast series, there is good evidence to show that time in nature reduces stress. It creates a sense of community. It creates a sense of wanting to protect what's around you, too. We hope you enjoy this week's episode and that it encourages you to get out and appreciate the nature surrounding you. Not just this Earth Week, but all year long. Take a listen.

My name is Nick Seabrook. I'm the editor of Rabble.ca. I'm at the Cooper Marsh Conservation Area, located on the shores of the St. Lawrence River in the township of South Glengarry, just a little bit west of the village of Lancaster. The Cooper Marsh Conservation Area is home to more than 650 observed species, including at-risk species like the black ash tree and the snapping turtle. It's also home to many different varieties of birds, like the great heron, the American bittern, and the osprey. And of course, as you heard, many frog species, like the leopard frog, which is currently singing its chorus during its annual mating rituals.

Wetlands filter our water. They preserve biodiversity, and they store massive amounts of carbon emissions, making them crucial in the fight against climate change. On Earth Day, places like Cooper Marsh remind me of the importance of preserving nature areas like this, not just for future generations, but today, to help continue the fight against the climate crisis.

Hi, Rabble Radio. I'm Stephen Wenzel, a former national politics reporter at Rabble.ca. Now I live in Brooklyn, New York, where I work as an associate producer. I love the hustle and bustle of the city, but I try to spend at least an hour each day exploring Prospect Park. Prospect Park is over 500 acres. It's the second largest park in Brooklyn and is home to the last upland forest in the borough. The park is always full of people running or biking or roller skating, walking their dogs, fishing in the lake, barbecuing with loved ones, taking photos, and throwing a frisbee, kicking a soccer ball, or playing chess. Right now, the cherry blossoms are growing, and a couple is having their wedding photos taken beneath the trees. By the lake, people are feeding the geese. Prospect Park is full of gentle reminders of how important green spaces are, especially in a city as sprawling as this one.

Hi, everyone. This is Breanne Doyle, the host of Rabble Radio and podcast producer here at Rabble. Unlike the majority of my Rabble peers, I live in British Columbia, North Vancouver to be exact, and today I went down to Deep Cove with my dog.

Cove is just about a 15-minute drive from my house, but once you're here, it feels much, much further away. It feels special and kind of otherworldly in its beauty. At least to me it does. You're not here with me, so let me paint you a picture. It's about 5 p.m. and people are off work. There are couples here, groups of friends gathering, small families. And even though it's a bit cloudy now, people seem excited about the warm weather we've been having and spirits are high. To my right, a little kid is arguing with his parents about putting a coat on. To my left, under a large willow tree, someone has left a small bouquet of daffodils, I'm assuming in memory of someone. And out in front of me are beautiful gray mountains on top of the icy water of the cove. I can see about three different kinds of birds, but listening to them sounds like there are many more that I can't see. Are you good with birds? What's this one called? Down here on the rocky sand, this seems like about as good as any spot to sit down and listen for a while. The peaceful lapping of the waves as they rock back and forth from the shore.

My dog seems like she's had her fill of the cool breeze. Better get home. Thanks for listening and sitting with me for a little while.

Hi everyone, this is Gabriela Kaluge-Kasuga. I'm a labor reporter here at Rabble.ca. One of my favorite spots, being born and raised in Ottawa, is probably the Merbleu wetlands. This area is a 3,500 hectare conservation area that is made up of three wetlands, specifically bogs, shrub swamps, and marsh. My favorite part of this area is probably the boardwalk through the marsh. It is one of the easiest, most accessible trails around the Ottawa area, and makes for a very lovely walk in the spring, summer, and even in the winter, early winter, when it's open.

The Mer Bleu Conservation Area is managed by the National Capital Commission, NCC, which is the Crown Corporation that takes care of development, urban planning, and conservation here in the Ottawa area in the capital region. Something I learned recently about this bog and all the other kinds of wetlands, which I'll be honest, I cannot tell the difference between, is that this has actually been designated as an internationally significant wetland under the Ramsar Convention. The Ramsar Convention's mission is the conservation and wise use of all wetlands through local, national, and international cooperation as a contribution towards achieving sustainable development throughout the world. Their website actually says that wetlands are among the most diverse and productive ecosystems that are really important for supplying our fresh water. However, they continue to be repurposed and degraded in the name of development. Despite growing up nearby and coming here often to walk the trails, I actually had no idea how important the wetlands here at Mer Bleu were. And coming here again with the eyes of a journalist and revisiting these trails has really helped me gain a new appreciation for this region. And if anyone's in the area, I definitely recommend taking a walk through these trails.

Hi, Rabble Radio. This is Karishma Joshi, recording from Berlin. One thing that I've noticed about Berlin is how easy it is to move through the city and make plant-based choices without really having to think too hard about it. Of course, when vegan food is everywhere like it's here, it stops feeling like the specialized need that I have. Plant-based choices are a normalized conversation among people here by design. Now, I'm not fully vegan, but being here has definitely made me more aware of how much access shapes what people eat. In a place that's often described as one of the vegan capitals of the world, what's consumed is a huge part of a bigger collective conversation about reducing carbon footprint. For Earth Day, that feels worth sitting with. By design, here there is no pressure to be plant-based. Instead, it's a way of keeping the possibility in front of people. The part that stays with me is the conscious everyday choices made by millions here, creating shifts in the way people think about climate-friendly choices. Thank you for listening.

Hello, it's Sarah Sahagian, the publisher of Rabble.ca. I went for a walk on Cherry Street today, and you are hearing the audio of that adventure. I was walking from my home to run an errand. I got to pass the local YMCA. I got to see a bunch of condo towers, some construction, a streetcar. But another thing that I'm very lucky to get to see when I walk anywhere is tons of trees. I live in a part of Toronto, it's a neighborhood called Corktown, that has a lot of trees on the streets. It's a wonderful aspect of urban planning, and it means that even though you see the normal Toronto sights, you see traffic, you see people building a new tower, you see all of that, you still oftentimes get to hear the birds chirping, and you get to see beautiful greenery. It's lovely. I hope wherever you are, wherever you're listening to this, whether it's an urban center or it's a more rural area, that wherever you go, you also get to see lovely trees while you're running errands or recording a podcast segment.

My name is Bridget Petaske, and I'm the former Jack Layden Journalism for Change Fellow with Rabble. As you could tell, it's currently raining in Toronto, and if you're based in Toronto, like myself, it feels that these days we're being constantly overwhelmed with rain every single day. Instead of begrudging it, I've decided to embrace it by going on walks when it's drizzling out. For myself, the sound of rain can serve as a calming white noise that symbolizes a pause in activity with the streets emptier and the feeling that you could have a break from your daily obligations. More so than that, rain isn't just nice to have. It's also one of the most important parts of a healthy environment. It nourishes crops and provides plants the moisture they need for photosynthesis. It helps provide food for animals and ourselves and is key to a healthy ecosystem. Maybe we could look at rain as being all about balance, whether that be between chaos and calm or stability and growth. That balance is key to sustaining us all.

Hi there, I'm Brian Carney. I manage technical systems for Rabble and a few other independent publications. Like many people who grew up in southern Ontario, accessing nature sometimes meant piling into a car and fighting traffic to one of the areas we call up north. For me, that was at the base of Georgian Bay, where relatives had a cottage opposite Blue Mountain.

I'm here for the first time in a long time, having lived in Vancouver for a decade. And what's most striking to me now, as it was when I was a kid, is the shale rock face. These dark, chalkboard-like, thin, compressed layers of rock in all of the shoreline and under the water crunch as you walk on them and can snap into the size you like with a finger's strength. The flat discs of a single layer can make unrivaled skipping rocks on a calm morning like this.

0: 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And now, this is our In Case You Missed It segment, where we review the top stories from this week on Rabble.ca. To do that, let's hand things over to Rabble editor Nick Seabrook. Over to you, Nick.
1: Thanks, Brianne. Starting this week with national news. New NDP leader Avi Lewis is remaining tight-lipped on how and when he plans to win a seat in the House of Commons. Lewis previously ran for the NDP in a Vancouver riding in the past two elections, but was unsuccessful both times. There is speculation that Lewis could choose to run instead in a by-election in Toronto for the Beaches East York riding that is expected to be vacated by Liberal Nate Erskine-Smith. Recent polls have Lewis polling at a strong second place in that riding, just behind former Toronto Mayor John Tory, who could run for the Liberals. In an interview with Rabble, however, Lewis said that his focus is being on the road across the country and building the party from the outside of the House of Commons. When Jack Layton became leader of the NDP more than 20 years ago, he also did not have a seat in the House of Commons and waited for the general election before running for one. At least for the time being, it seems that Lewis will be doing the same thing. In feminist news this week, Rabble founder Judy Rebick writes that as she has gotten older, her feminism has grown to include listening and collaborating with others. She points to Nancy Wilson, president of the Canadian Women Chamber of Commerce, as a good example of a woman who leads by making others feel heard. Rebick says that she feels like the ability to listen and discuss and accept differences of opinion is something that has been lost on the left in recent years. Writing, quote, "I think our inability to listen to each other when we have differences has been a major weakness of the left for generations, and it's getting worse. In my generation, we'd say, I am right and you are wrong. Today it is, I am right and you are a bad person. In my generation, we would unite across differences even if we fought constantly. In this generation, people seem to think that they have to work only with people they agree with." End quote. In provincial news, the United Conservative Party in Alberta is going ahead with a plan to reject an electoral redistricting map that was created by an impartial provincial electoral commission. The map would give two more seats in Alberta's cities, while removing seats from rural areas. The United Conservative Party receives more support from rural areas, while urban centers tend to skew towards the NDP. Instead of using the electoral map created by the Impartial Commission, Daniel Smith and the United Conservative Party want to redraw a new one based on recommendations of a committee composed primarily of United Conservative representatives. This is the first time in history that the government has rejected a redistricting map created by an impartial commission. Also this week, Rabble columnist Charlotte Cheesby argues that children who have experienced abuse at the hands of their parents should be able to sue those parents for damages. While there is not currently any legislation that would specifically allow a child to sue their parent for damages for abuse, there are some legal precedents that exist that could make it possible. One avenue through which someone could sue another person is if they allege that that person has failed to provide a certain standard of care. Cheesby argues that abuse certainly does not meet a minimum standard of care. The ability to sue is particularly relevant for transgender children, Cheesby says, because statistics show that these children are more likely to experience abuse at the hands of their parents, whether that be physical, emotional, or sexual abuse. In world news this week, columnist Linda McQuaig says that Mark Carney could learn a thing or two from Spanish Prime Minister Pedro Sanchez on how to stand up to Donald Trump. For all of his talk about elbows up, it is Carney's Spanish counterpart who has taken real steps to push back against Trump. After Trump attacked Iran, Sanchez banned the U.S. from using any Spanish military bases and enacted a total arms embargo on Israel. As a contrast, Mark Carney initially expressed support for Trump's war against Iran, and even would not exclude the possibility of Canada's military getting involved

0: at some level at some point during the conflict. McQuaig writes, quote, Spain has given us a glimpse of how to stand up against this. If only Canada could be similarly brave, end quote. And finally, from Rabble's Book Lounge, Tom Sanborn reviews The East End Rules, Growing Up Radical in Vancouver's East End by Norman Narwaki. East End Rules is a work of semi-autobiographical fiction that depicts life growing up in Vancouver's rough East End neighborhood from the 1950s through to the 1970s. Narwaki's story follows a young man named Joey as he grows up in an environment stricken by poverty and crime, and how these experiences shape his later life as a community organizer and activist. This tale mirrors Narwaki's own experiences growing up in the East End neighborhood, and, like Joey, Narwaki went on to be formed by these experiences and pushed to pursue a life fighting against social injustice. And as always, you can read the full versions of all the stories we talked about today on Rabble.ca.
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That is the music of Chris Ronald, a piece called Dad Glads. Help start off the program this time around. Hi there, it's Greg Schatzman. Welcome to Sunday Coffee House. Every week we get together for some of the best in contemporary folk music and beyond. And coming up on the show this time around, quite a bit of new folk to play for you that's been building up in the background. A brand new stuff from Schoolhouse is coming up. Medium Build, Hannah Sheeran Naiman, along with Nathan Smith, and more. We'll have a great cover up coming up a bit later on as well. Hang on for all that. Right now, though, it's going back 20-plus years to this album from Angie Nussie. The album is called Circumstantial Overload, song about looking anxiously for love, perhaps, when it's right there in front of you. It's called Boy Next Door, Sunday Coffee House.

That is James Gordon asking some very poignant but musical questions. How? From taken from his album, My Stars, Your Eyes. James Gordon here on a Sunday Coffee House, this man who obviously spent many years, has spent many, many years in the musical industry, in the folk music world in particular, with Tamarack back in the day, and as a solo performer for many years as well. Also spent a number of years in politics, municipal politics in particular, sitting as a city councillor in Guelph. Also took a run for the NDP in the riding of Guelph back in 2011. And he's since retired from politics and seems to be settling back into music quite nicely. I did some touring a while ago, nothing on the docket at the moment, it appears, at least according to James's website. But he has been producing new music, in fact, even as we speak, pretty much, and also working on a novel as well. So we'll delve into that to be a bit more, see what's up with James Gordon in coming shows. Here on Sunday Coffee House, let's hit the new folk bin for the first time today. And up comes an artist new to us. It's Robert Gullioza, who has produced a song. Certainly a song for the times, I suppose. We could add this to our theme of tech and computers when eventually we get around maybe this summer to doing another show with that theme. This one is pretty accurate and pretty up-to-date. It's called Scrolling. It's new music. Robert Gullioza on Sunday Coffee House.

The Kennedys, new set of wheels here on Sunday Coffee House. Back to the new folk bin once again. It's folk trio Schoolhouse, and their brand new full-length album is out called Homeland. Let's listen to a track called Away We Go, new folk on Sunday Coffee House.

0: There you go, from their brand new album, Homeland, that is Schoolhouse, and Away We Go, the trio of friends who moved in together into a century-old schoolhouse back in 2021. And now I'm assuming they were already musicians working together, but were looking for a name for their band and came up with, well, Schoolhouse, because it kind of reflected, obviously, where they were living. First album came out back in 2023, then an acoustic EP, Fall in 24. Now the second full-length album, Homeland, is now out. Joel Ryan, Mitch Jackson and David Campbell together as Schoolhouse. Gigs coming up. The only thing they've got on the docket right now appears to be in July at the Charlotte Lake Beach Bash in Charlotte Lake, Ontario, on Saturday, July 25th. So if you live near or have a cottage on Charlotte Lake, I guess it'll be a bit of an active weekend musically for you up there. But if Schoolhouse is part of it, it's going to be some very, very good music. So do check that out if you can. This is Sunday Coffee House. My name is Greg Schatzman. We are back in just a moment, and I have nothing in the CD player right now. Oh, sometimes a show just kind of evolves. So we'll be surprised together when we return. Hang on.
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0: He's been called a modern-day guitar hero. 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

That is David Francy going back to his debut album from 1999 and Red Winged Blackbird here on Sunday Coffee House. Lovely song for the springtime, don't you think? Back to the new folk band once again. It's Medium Build, which is the sort of stage name for musician Nicholas Carpenter, born in Georgia, but since 2016 has been living in Anchorage, Alaska. Noted as a bit of a genre bender musically, a blending indie rock, alternative country, and sometimes a bit of R&B influences combined with a storytelling, topics dealing with friendships, heartbreak, identity, mental health, and belonging. I think we can safely land him in the overall category of contemporary folk for sure. Takeaways, his sixth album since 2016, but certainly new artist, new music to us from that new album, Takeaways. This is a track called Bigger. It's Medium Build on Sunday Coffee House.

That is John McCutcheon, taken from his most recent album, Field of Stars, and At the End of the Day. Back to the New Folk Bin one more time on the show today. This is Hannah Shearer Naiman along with Nathan Smith. We played a few tracks from this album that released in advance last few months. Full album is now out. It's called Love and Labor. Here's a track from it called The Blackest Crow, Sunday Coffee House.

0: Hannah Sherritt Naaman and Nathan Smith together as a duo, and The Blackest Crow, taken from their newly released album Love and Labor. Each accomplished musicians, their partnership began back in 2022 when they had some double bill performances where they each performed their own show, but the two quickly realized they had a natural musical pairing in this country's traditional folk and roots music scene with superb instrumental skills. Hannah on the claw banjo, Nathan on the fiddle, along with some vocal harmonies. So they've been teasing us with a few new singles this year, and now the full-length album has just been released, again called Love and Labor, and there will be a number of album launch events, the first taking place in Toronto on May the 20th, and the next day, Thursday, May 21st, in Huntsville at the Trinity United Church. Tickets available for that from their new website, hannahandnathanmusic.com, here on Sunday Coffee House. My name is Greg Schatzman. We're back. Let's get into the great cover-up. It's always kind of fun to play a really folkified version of a harder rock classic. And the duo of Wendlow, who hail from L.A., have taken on a Guns N' Roses classic and made it a very sweet folk tune. We'll get to that when Sunday Coffee House continues.
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There you go. That is Wendlow redoing the Guns N' Roses classic, Sweet Child of Mine. Kind of wish that was a longer song. Clocks in at a little less than 2 minutes right there. It's amazing how some classic rock tunes that were originally done by kind of a harder edge band adapt very nicely to be acoustic and folk-like. So there's a good example there. Wendlow, Los Angeles-based duo. Currently, they're on tour with Ariel Posen. In fact, they'll be opening for him coming up this Wednesday at Signal Brewery in Corbyville, which is just north of Belleville, so you can catch Wendlow. And I'm sure they're doing quite a few of their covers, and they do some original material as well, opening up for an amazing blues guitarist, Ariel Posen, coming up this Wednesday. Here on the great cover-up on Sunday Coffee House, music right now from Mallory Chiplin.

Birds of Chicago right there, and from their self-titled album that was released back in 2015, that is A Trampoline. They are the duo of JT Nero, an American, and Allison Russell, a Canadian, and at this point, the duo is just on hold because both pursuing their own careers quite successfully at the moment. It's a Sunday Coffee House. Music right now from Blackie and the Rodeo Kings, going back to their debut album from '96, cover of Willie P. Bennett's Lace and Pretty Flowers.

There you go. It's Blackie and the Rodeo Kings here on Sunday Coffee House and Lakes and Pretty Flowers. Of course, the Willie P. Bennett tune back from their first album, Higher Hurtin', which was largely a tribute to Willie P. back then. My name is Greg Schatzman. SundayCoffeeHouse.com is where we are on the web, where, among other things, you can listen to the shows on demand. We are back next week, same time for now, on the best of contemporary folk music and beyond to help play us out. Come out with the background, some very nice sounds. Spring-like sounds, even. Maybe even summery sounds from Malcolm Lucard. He's called Back Country.

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2: Welcome back to a very special edition of Campus Conversations here on 91X. March 31st, we're doing this interview today. Last full working day for Bill Dixon, who attended Loyalist College Broadcast Journalism Program, retired now as the Media Relations Coordinator for the Ontario Provincial Police's East Region at the end of March. So wrapping up a 25-year career with the OPP. If you were a Loyalist College Journalism student like I was several years ago, Andy and Catherine and Rob would assign us to a beat. And when you got the police beat, they would tell you, okay, Bill's going to be your best friend for a week. And Bill was one of those people that really helped settle us down, especially as younger journalists, nervous about talking to the OPP, what to say, when to say, how to get a hold of people and things like that. So Bill Dixon joins us. Bill, thank you so much. Really appreciate it.
3: Oh, thank you, Lindsay. It's a great opportunity to talk to some current and former Loyalist students.
2: Yeah, since you were last here, media has really changed here at Loyalist College in Belleville. Of course, no more the radio program or the journalism program. What was it like for you back in the 90s when you took the Loyalist College broadcast journalism program?
3: Well, it was funny because there were so many of us. I come from Nova Scotia, and so many of us from the East Coast came to Loyalist at that time to take either television broadcasting or broadcast journalism or radio. So there was a huge group of us, and a couple of us actually came up together and went through the program together. So it was a really unique experience. I mean, you know, coming to Ontario was like, ooh, ah. And then I never even went back to Nova Scotia for like 2 years. So it was interesting. There was a strike by the teaching staff during my first year there. That was exciting. But it was such a great experience. I loved going to Loyalist College. But as you say, the courses have changed, but even the campus has changed. There were no residences back in my day. So you had to live in town and catch the bus to get out to the school.
2: Yeah, downtown was a hub, right? So 91X was on the air early days. What did your courses look like? Was it a bit of journalism traditionally and then some radio TV courses?
3: There was a little bit of radio TV journalism. I mean, back in those days, we were taking, you know, journalism and the law, just writing courses. It was a good foundation for broadcasting. Now, I had previously worked in radio, so I mean, I had some experience already. But working with Len and Andy, and I mean, everybody was shocked at the loss of Len Arminio last year, and I had a huge shock. I was out at a meeting and came back a couple of weeks ago. Came back to the office, and Andy Sparling was in my building. You know, longtime Loyalist College journalism prof. It was so nice to see Andy, and it brought back so many memories flooding in of my time at Loyalist.
2: Yeah, Andy Sparling now with the Commodores Group, a fantastic musician. Len, of course, was a huge surprise for many of us. Len was known for, you know, calling on his way down to work, listening to 91X and changing news scripts and things like that. So what's your fondest memory of Len, Bill, especially as a student?
3: Just, he was so supportive. He and Andy both. So supportive. I jobbed out. I didn't graduate. I jobbed out after first year. But I still remember going back to Len and Andy together, sitting in the office saying, so I've been offered this job. Should I take it full time or should I come back to school? And they both were so supportive, and they both basically said, and I'm definitely paraphrasing here, that I'd be crazy to go back to school, take the job. They were able to bring that real life experience to what you were learning. And it was just you couldn't ask for two better instructors than Len and Andy.
2: Yeah, what did Andy teach you the most, especially with all his kind of one-liners and it's just real breath of wisdom?
3: Oh, I mean, wisdom for sure, but taking everything with a sense of humor, I think is what Andy definitely brought to my learning at Loyalist for sure.
2: So before you got to the OPP, Bill, what was your career trajectory? What job did you end up jobbing out for?
3: Well, I jobbed out for a job at CJBQ in Belleville and was doing news there. And then after I did that for a couple of years, the former owner of what's now Classic Hits 95.5, back then it was OJ 95.5, called me up and said, hey, can I buy you a coffee? And I said, sure, I like coffee. And he offered me the news director spot. So I went there for a couple of years before heading down to Kitchener to take on morning news at a new all-news talk station down there.
2: As we get to your OPP career, what were some of the big things that really helped you learning in the newsroom kind of go to this OPP career?
3: I think knowing how to write made a huge difference coming here, and brevity, because when you learn broadcast journalism, you're writing, you need to be able to take something that maybe looks like it should be 2 minutes long and condense it down to 15 to 30 seconds at the most. And I think learning that brevity in writing really made a difference when it came here, because suddenly I'm writing media releases for the OPP or proofreading and editing other people's media releases, and being able to look at things and say, you got too many words here, let's cut this down. I think that was big. And then just having the overall understanding of what the media at that time, at least, really wanted. I mean, it's been an ongoing learning experience and always will be. But knowing, you know, this is not a story. Nobody's going to care about this versus this is going to garnish a lot of attention. I was able to bring that to the table, and then bringing both the broadcasting experience and I had some television experience as well from a previous lifetime. Bringing those to the table really made a difference for this job.
2: Yeah, for folks listening here in the southeastern corridor of Ontario, we know it's a big story when we see Bill Dixon speaking on behalf of the OPP at a scene, and we've seen this many, many times. Bill, you always kind of calm down a situation, make it clear and very easy for folks to understand. So how did you get such a great public speaking training? How did you manage to kind of get so comfortable in front of the camera?
3: I don't know, honestly. I hate to say it came naturally, but it really did. I mean, I wanted to be a broadcaster from the time I was a little kid. I wanted to be on the radio. Not TV was a later thought, but I always wanted to be on the radio. I always wanted to talk on the radio. And by the time I was 15, I was doing that in my hometown in Nova Scotia. And just carrying that over, it just seemed like a natural fit. Now, I know you said it yourself, I show up, you know something bad's going on. That's one of our deputy commissioners in the OPP even said that. It's like, when Bill shows up, you know it's a bad event. But even, a recent event we had in Eastern Ontario, last summer, I showed up and I walked into a scrum, and it was probably, even for me, I think it was the largest scrum I'd ever walked into. So I'm dealing with all sorts of media from Toronto and Ottawa and other areas. And the superintendent that I was with said, you almost looked like you enjoyed walking into that. And it was a rapid fire, very high pressure situation. And I guess I do kind of enjoy that kind of thing. I'm kind of weird. I've said to people, I like a nice crisis. Granted, you know, like sometimes you know, crises can be a horrible situation, but when you're the person who has to, okay, let's take the situation, let's nail it down to its base roots, and how are we going to move on from here? I love dealing with that, and as you say, you know, taking people who are worked up and excited and upset and trying to explain everything to the base, like make sure that everybody can understand it. And I've always enjoyed that. And when I've been teaching within the OPP, I've always taught our people, you know, write and speak so that everybody can understand what you're talking about.
2: Yeah. Well, 25 years as a media relations coordinator, what has it been like in the classroom? Have you been teaching other officers a fair bit about media relations? How has it been working, especially the last 5 years, let's say?
3: It's been challenging. Not as many people are interested in being media officers as they used to be. We still have some, but I think people are scared of it because it is such a dynamically changing field, because traditional journalism hasn't gone by the wayside. There is still a lot of it out there, and there's still definitely room for it, but the new media, the social media has maybe frightened off a few people. It's such a different, it's so immediate. Like in the old days, and I mean, I can say in the old days because I'm getting old, there was no email in the very beginning. We were faxing out media releases, and nobody carried a cell phone. You carried a pager, and you had to find a phone. But now, I mean, if something happens, we need to get out there and explain what's going on really quickly, because if we don't put our narrative out there or our version of what's happening, then other people fill in the gaps. And nowadays we see so much misinformation and disinformation, and they are two completely different things. It can cause such turmoil in communities. So that's why we, as the OPP and all first responders, have to get out there with what the real story is, to make sure that people know, you know, yes, there is no cause for public, concern for public safety, or, you know, yes, there is one person contained in a home. They are no threat to people in the area, but we're asking people to stay in their homes just as a precaution. You know, being able to get out there and explain that to people, so that they aren't panicking, they aren't getting information that leads them to believe something more worse or something much worse is going on. It's been a challenge. And as far as teaching is concerned, I mean, I love teaching. It's something I might actually continue doing in some shape or form down the road. Just trying to, you know, instill in people. And I mean, I always go back to retired Commissioner Chris Lewis. He said, always tell the media, and by media, you're also talking public, but always tell the media what you can tell them, but then be prepared to explain why you can't tell them anything else. And that has always stuck in my mind as something we need to ensure that we're doing with our media officers, because, you know, the whole phrase, no comment, it's very negative. It can be inferred that you're hiding something. Whereas if I say, you know, we can't say anything more about an investigation because it's ongoing, because it could interfere with the ongoing investigation, or we haven't notified family members that someone has died. Being able to explain why we can't say anything more, I think, is essential in this day and age, so that people don't think we're hiding something.
2: Has that been the biggest hurdle, Bill, especially what you've seen kind of looking back, you know, social media, but the urge of this immediacy? Because I'm just thinking back to some conversations I've had with colleagues here in the Quinn region. And, you know, the one thing we like about your press releases, Bill, is they're very quick, concise, to the point, and you will say right off the bat, you know, what you can and cannot say.
3: And that's been part of, I think, when I got here, and it has changed to a great extent, a lot of police officers were afraid to say anything. Hmm. And even once in a while now, you'll still get somebody who's like, no, we can't say anything. Well, no. And then as a media person, you have to come back, or a media coordination person or a spokesperson, you have to go back and say, okay, I know we can't say everything, but what can we say? You know, yes, you know, something, you know, even if we've just had a fatal collision on Highway 401, which sadly happens far too often. Yeah, we're not going to be able to say who was involved, who died, what charges will be. It's an ongoing investigation. We may not have spoken with family members yet. But what can we say? We can say, you know, 401 eastbound is going to be closed at Quinney West for, you know, the next several hours. We do have one person who's deceased. Investigations ongoing. Members of our collision reconstruction team are there. There are things you can always say, or even if it's a homicide, you can always say, you know, like talk about the fact that, you know, one person was located deceased in a home, foul play is suspected, but you're not going to get into all the details that will interfere in an investigation. So That was a real hurdle, and still can be by times, is explaining, no, we can't say everything, but what can we say? And we can say some things, no matter what the situation is.
2: Well, one thing we should mention, Bill, is you're really hailed for being a real supporter of Special Olympics, especially with policing efforts. So walk us through kind of your tie to Special Olympics Ontario, because all these polar plunges have really taken off.
3: Oh, they really have. Yeah, I got involved. I mean, back in the old days, I wouldn't have known the difference between Special Olympics, Paralympics, or anything else. But when I got involved with the OPP, Special Olympics is, by definition, it's the charity of choice for the Ontario Association and Canadian Associations of Chiefs of Police, which sounds fancy, doesn't mean a lot. But it's the charity or the organization that law enforcement pretty much around the world has adopted, not only as a fundraising thing, but as a partnership. And locally, I got involved, just started, you know, being part of the Law Enforcement Torch Run, and then getting involved with other programs with Special Olympics. Eventually, I worked my way up to the zone coordinator for the Law Enforcement Torch Run. And then I was on the operations committee for the Torch Run as well. And I tell you, probably one of the most rewarding parts of this job, and it wasn't just the job, it was on my own time too, was working with the athletes, spending time with them, going out to their competitions. One of their mottos is, let me win, but if I cannot win, let me be brave in the attempt. And I just love that. I would hammer that at home with my kids all the saying, you know, like, you know, yeah, you at least try. And if you don't win, that's okay too. And just watching the spirit. And one of the most rewarding times was I had done a lot of Special Olympics things up in the Ottawa Valley, up through Pembroke, Petawawa. One day I was walking through Bayshore Mall in Ottawa and I hear, "Hey, Bill." And I look over and here's one of the athletes that I'd worked with. So we hung out in the mall for a while and had a great time. And it was just such a rewarding thing to see that we're not only raising funds, but we're raising awareness for Special Olympics and just showing that, you know, law enforcement and people, we care. We care that, you know, these athletes deserve every chance they get. And they're a great bunch of people.
2: Absolutely. Well, you said you're not really ready to retire, maybe thinking teaching, but what kind of led to the decision to retire now after 25 years with the OPP?
3: I went away for 3 years. I had a superintendent approach me about 5 years ago now and say, "Hey, would you act as the media relations manager for the entire province for 3 months?" And it really hadn't been done by a civilian. There had been one person, Marilyn Murray, a long, long, long, long time ago, but it had been uniform for many, many years. I said, "Well, 3 months, yeah, I could do that. Do I have to go to Raleigh all the time?" "Well, no, but you have to be there some." Okay. So 3 months went by, and then they extended me another 3 months. And then that superintendent got promoted and moved on, and another superintendent. And before you know it, I was there for almost 3 years. And I finally said, "It's too busy." Like, I was one person doing the entire province, and it was so busy. It was you were on all the time. It was nights and weekends, and I think I was burning out. I was feeling it a lot. And so I said, "You know what? I'm going back to my home position and looking after Eastern Ontario." It was probably the best thing I ever did for my own well-being was to come back. And I think that kind of stuck with me. And even though I could stick around for a few more years, they always say, you know, when it's time. And I was tired. I am tired now. And while I'm not ready to, as I told someone else, I'm not ready to sit back and watch the sunset. It's time for new challenges and new opportunities. So it led me, and it was a very tough decision. And even as we're recording this, it's my last day. And everybody who's come through the door for the last couple of days has said, "How do you feel?" And I have to be honest and say, I don't know. I'm excited a little bit, happy a little bit, but I'm sad as well. And I'm torn because I've, you know, and my family can tell you, like, this job didn't stop when I went home at night, and it didn't stop on the weekends because the phone would ring all the hours, day and night. But I'll miss part of that. And it's going to be a weird adjustment to, like, I carry two cell phones. Well, now I'm going to carry one cell phone. And, you know, the emails were coming at all hours as well. And it's going to be a very dramatic adjustment to not being always running at, you know, a full pace all the time. But, you know, this too shall pass. And then I don't know what the new challenges will be. So you know, there will be other things come along.
2: Well, looking forward to seeing what you're up to next. But what has the reaction been like from other local media around here in Ontario? Because you're very well known, and you're just such a personable person.
3: Well, thank you, Lindsay. It's been weird. I never thought about my retirement becoming a story. And then I had one media outlet reach out and say, "Hey, can we do a quick interview about your retirement?" And it's like, "Oh, that's weird, but okay, sure." And then there have been others, and there was a one TV interview, there have been a couple of radio interviews, a couple of print interviews, and I would never have fathomed. When I got into this, I was not setting out to be the story. I was a person telling other people's stories. So it's been weird and humbling in its own way to be asked to talk about my story, because I've never had to do that during the rest of my career. It surprised me that it was there. But I love telling my story because I was a kid from this small town, Nova Scotia. And if you told me when I was at Loyalist, you know, all those years ago, that I would have been the manager for all media relations for the OPP for a few years and be a media relations coordinator for a good chunk of the province for, you know, 25 years, I would have laughed at you and said, no, I'm a guy who does radio news. Like, that's not my gig. But, you know, life threw me a curveball. I hit it. And loved it. One of the girls I went to school with, Karen Jones, she just retired from CTV West. We talked about, you know, the changes and getting out of broadcasting. And she said, "I won the job lottery when I got to the OPP gig." I said, I did win the lottery, but it wasn't easy. I did time with Canadian Blood Services and got restructured out of there, along with a whole other slew of people. I worked for the provincial NDP at Queen's Park for a while. I worked every shift in radio there was, morning news to weekends to whatever. I think I paid my dues. And when I applied for the job at the OPP, I was one of 245 people that applied. They interviewed 15. And when I got the call from the inspector who had been on the panel and said, there's no clear second, the job's yours if you want it, it was beyond just good luck. I think I worked really hard to get this job. And I look back now and I just can't believe it's been 25 years since that day.
2: What's your message to Loyola's College students right now? Because we hear a lot about the younger generation. Oh, they don't have the drive. They don't want to work all those shifts. You know, they don't want to pay their dues. What's your message to younger students listening right now?
3: It's true. You do hear those things, but it's not everybody. And I mean, there are still a lot of people out there who have the drive. And I mean, it is literally, as you said, it's paying your dues. It's doing the crappy, shifts. It's doing the things that maybe aren't that great, but that's the only way you're going to get into the great jobs is to do the things that, you might not want to do, but you have to do to get to the things you want to do, and just persevering. And one of the things I would always tell everybody is don't pigeonhole yourself just because. And I look back and for me or for anybody who worked in radio, just because that's all you've ever done. And I mean, I worked in radio from the time I was 15 till even after going to Loyalist for many, many years, that was all I knew. So when I finally said, I'm tired of this, I was getting up at like in Kitchener, I was getting up at 2:30 or 3 in the morning to be in to start doing morning newscasts. I didn't want to do it anymore. I had two young kids and just, but I had pigeonholed myself. I thought, All I know how to do is broadcasting. But you have to look at what are you doing when you're broadcasting? What are the skills that are transferable? And when you really get down to look at it, you have a ton of transferable skills, no matter what your background is, whether it's broadcasting, whether it's sports medicine, you're in advertising, whatever you do, you have transferable skills. So don't put the blinders on and think, I can only do this job. I need to find this job again. If you find yourself tired of what you're doing or restructured out, laid off, open your horizons and look around because there are things that you may never have thought about doing before that you might get into and love it. And that's where I went. I would never have thought of doing something like this. I was a radio guy. That's all I knew. That's all I thought I'd ever do. There are possibilities out there when you least suspect it.
2: You've seen lots of different people and dealt with people in different personalities. As a people person, how do you kind of navigate potentially those hard conversations, whether you're trying to get a job or kind of get more information from folks?
3: People are people. When you're talking to somebody, and I've seen memes before or you read stories, like whether somebody is a caretaker of a building or in the old days you'd call them a janitor, or whether they're the CEO of a company, they are a person. So if you just talk to them like they're a person, show them respect no matter who they are. It builds that relationship where you can then carry on a conversation with anybody. And I think that was true with broadcasting or even podcasting. You talk to anybody no matter what their background, no matter whether they're a rich person, a hardworking person who barely scrapes by. They're just a human being. So just being able to just talk to anybody at a respect level makes all the difference in the world, no matter who you are. Whether you may not be a broadcaster, you may not be somebody who is working in media relations, but just be a good person. Just talk to people. Everybody wants to be heard and understood. And if you just talk to somebody and listen to them, and I mean really listen, like active listening, it makes all the difference in the world as far as respect. Because if you give respect, you get respect.
2: 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Thanks so much for taking the time. Congratulations and good luck on new adventures.
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3: 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And now here are your hosts, Jeremy and Joshua Davis.
4: Yes, welcome again to The Other Side Live. I'm Jeremy T. Davis. And joining me behind the mic today, we have a returning favorite and our good friend, Uncle Fred Rushlow, back in the house. Welcome back, Fred. It's great to have you. And you called me recently and you said you would love to come back on and be part of our new segment here this season called Citizen Voices and share your perspective on today's topics. So that's what we're going to do. But first of all, if I can start out by asking you, Uncle Fred, and we call you Uncle Fred, you know, it's an honorary title because we've been so close and we are like family. So that's why we do that. And we always will because we are. If I can first start out by asking you, can you take us back and tell our listeners when you first came to the beautiful city of Belleville and the Wharf, and what attracted you to this fine city?
2: Well, that's a nice, hunky-dory suggestion, Jeremy and Josh. I was born as a Belleville boy, raised on the Wharf down here in Belleville. The Wharf is now changed to a lot of different things, like there's new housing from back in the day, and, you know, I've always been... But to say the name is a wharf rat, and I just been unbelievable to be raised, born down here on the Wharf. A lot of great people, a lot of great, you know, people that I knew. It's all changed down here with the new housing, and now the new work as doing right now in 2026 down at the Myers Pier. They're doing a lot of work down there to keep it going so people can go down there to the new the pub that they have down there and the great restaurant down there. And you know what? I couldn't ask for a better place to live from a baby to now. The Wharf is the great.
4: Why do you think your family chose to, set up roots down here and, stay on the beautiful Wharf?
2: Well, like, again, good question, because you know what? If I moved from the Wharf, it wouldn't be the same for me because it's, you know, they're always called the Wharf Rats. When I go somewhere and people see me, they say, get back on the Wharf, you know? But, you know, this is my hometown, the Wharf Rats of the city of Belleville. Yeah, great community, great city. Glad to be here. Like I tell everybody, come down on the Wharf, walk down the trails, go to, you know, down at the bay. And, you know, it's a great eyesight to see all the swans and people walking the trail and they say, how you doing today and stuff. You know, they're not a better place than the Wharf and the Bay of Quinte.
4: Well, absolutely. You know, the Bay of Quinte, one of nature's great wonders, and that leads me to my next question and point. We're situated on the Bay of Quinte. We're known for a lot of things, but why don't we just get into it? As part of this new segment, Citizen Voices, it's an opportunity for the everyday citizens like yourself to voice their concerns, voice their opinion on, as I said, today's topics. And what do you think we could do? You know, when this first airs in 2026, we're facing a municipal election, not only here in the city of Belleville, but all across the province of Ontario. And so what do you think we could do, you know, to ensure that we're capitalizing, we're taking full advantage of our waterfront? You know, we've talked, and our elected officials, our elected leaders, both past and present, have talked for years about the Waterfront Redevelopment Master Plan. What do you think, as a concerned voter and, you know, resident here on the wharf, that we could do, you know, almost immediately? What's your top priority to revitalize the waterfront and get the tourism going?
2: To get the tourism going, I would like to see more things going on in the city of Belleville. And, like, you know, it's the city of Belleville wants to be out there to support their community, support the downtown, and do a lot of things with the city of Belleville. And the one thing that I would like to say was, maybe, you know, for down on the wharf, we do have some rough roads, I will be honest. We'd like to have, see them fixed up so people can come down here and, you know, drive safe down, not worrying about anything. Come down, bring your kids down, because the wharf is a safe place. But, and again, we got a great city, great committee, great council, and we just got to get more excitement going back in the city of Belleville than we have, because we are seeing losing some, you know, some stuff. Like, we know the Corny Exhibition is not going to happen this year. And the pop-ups, they're kind of not going to be here this year. But you know what? We got to get things back in to bring people into the city of Belleville, to make our community show that Belleville's got one of the best. City of Belleville, council, and downtown Belleville business people down there can bring things into our community to bring, track people to Belleville, to see what the city of Belleville really has.
4: Well, absolutely, Uncle Fred. Yes, and this isn't a slam on our current elected officials. This is only stating the facts and the reality. Yes, it has been announced that the Bay of Quinte pop-ups, a very popular program for seven seasons, I do believe, has been postponed or canceled. And now the city has come out with, they say they'll be replaced by chip trucks and that. But it does seem a shame that after 7 years and a successful program that has been going on over the years, they had permanent infrastructure and structures done, and other municipalities followed suit. Quinte West, although Quinte West, they made it like a more of a boutique village, if I can coin it that way. And now that won't be part of it. The Waterfront Festival, a long-standing festival, was canceled last year, and things had to evolve. But when you have to cancel things for whatever reason our elected officials say, or the volunteers involved, you had to make sure that what you're going to replace it with is equally of value and has potential for growth. So we're not stagnant, that we have a chance to build Belleville as a tourism destination, just like the county and other municipalities. Would you agree with that assessment, Uncle Fred? And we'll go from there.
2: You're 100% right. I do agree with that. Like I mentioned, and you mentioned, Jeremy, and even Josh has mentioned stuff that, you know, we got to attract more people to our city to see things going. I'm glad we got the, at Christmas time and through the winter, that we have the Jane Forrester display down there in memory of the Foster family, and it's great. And I myself enjoy doing that at my own place up on South John Street on the wharf from the Foster, from the Jane Forrester display. And it's a bad thing to say, but we did it last for 9 years. And this year we're going to take a break from doing it for 10 years from a young lad, Aaron, that has, you know, we lost in 2016. And we did a good display for him and honor him and gave back to the, that I could add up. And what we did for 9 years was about over $3,500, Jeremy, to do that for my son in memory of Aaron Rushlow, family Christmas display. And one time we done it with you guys on the Other Side Media Group display with the Rushlow display. And, you know, it's going to be hard for me not to do it, but it's, you know, it's, there was so many people that come down, donated on the wharf, showed their respects, which I really appreciate. And we get more activity going in the city of Belleville. Then, you know, we're going to be we're a great city right now in the community. We just have to step up and go, let's go, Bill. Right.
4: Absolutely. There's a lot of great things and a lot of great initiatives, like the initiative that your family has championed over that 9 years, not only the display, but we're talking specifically about the Rushlow family display in memory of your dear son and our beloved friend and honorary brother, Aaron. You did that. You gave back. We were happy to be a part of it. You mentioned him based upon what I just said about making sure that Belleville is all that it is and can be. That's what we have to look towards when we're making plans and trying to do our strategic planning for growth and development of our city. Belleville is not unique to some of the challenges. But, you know, a lot of the things I've been hearing out there from the people as citizen Jeremy and someone that has been involved with countless committees of council over the years, everything from being involved with past strategic planning for past administrations, to the Green Task Force, to accessibility, to the Museum Advisory Committee for not only our museum, but for community and cultural services, to parades. Cost is continually going up. Taxes is continuing to go up. I mean, we only have so much, revenue in the tax base. But the problem is, we can't keep increasing the taxes to account for the shortfalls on the backs of the citizens who are already feeling stretched, and then at the same time, then they have seen unfortunate reduction of some services, events, and or programs, such as what we already said, like whether it be the pop-ups, the festivals, all those things. The fair is taking a year off, and it's It's being moved, which may be good for Thurlow, but then it poses a challenge for the residents in the urban ward who will find it difficult to get out there as well. So, and you've been part of that board, the exhibition board, for many, many years, giving back. So do you want to add anything to that comment, and then we'll move on?
2: Well, Jerry, it's good again. You are 100% right, and yes, I do, because for Belleville, when I was, like Jeremy said, with the committee board for a few lot of years and doing stuff, like when they had the Belleville Quinny exhibition and the pop-ups, you know, I was always involved in doing things like that with them. But the principle, the point that really gets me is now that we don't have the pop-ups or an exhibition and the Belleville waterfront, we have Canada Day, which is nice to have that. And but besides that, we thing is, when I look at it this way, why should us people from Belleville have to take our fun time with our kids, grandkids, you know, young and old, young at heart, you know, to go support Quinny West? Don't get me wrong, Quinny West is good. They have a lot of entertainment, pop-ups. They're going to have their fair there again. Campbell's Amusement Park is going to be there. And stuff like that. But this year, Belleville's going to be like, you know, besides having downtown on June 19th. Yeah, downtown at dusk on June 19th, which is good. But we got to leave our own community-friendly city of Belleville to go to Quinny West to give our children a good time. And we shouldn't have to do that.
4: Absolutely. You know, it's nice to travel, but it's nice to stay and support and enjoy things in your, literally in your own backyard. And that's what we're talking about. So, okay, at a time when politics is... a lot of people are cynical about politics. A lot of people don't want any involvement with politics. The last election, I don't have the exact numbers in front of me, but the last election saw a very low turnout compared to the people that are eligible to vote. And that's why you don't always get their direct mandate, and you don't always get the people that are going to run at the local level, because people are more inclined to participate, at least at the voting box, at the other levels of government and elections. So what do you think we need to do so we can attract more individuals, get more representation, not only at our elected council table, but through our committees of council in the city of Belleville, representation, more representation from individuals such as myself, who have been, and my brother and my family, who have been passionate, committed, who love this city, want to give back more, but we have to, in order to make that happen, we have to make sure the turnout at the polls happens when given the opportunity to vote for those individuals. And I'm not necessarily meaning myself, but I'm meaning individuals at all, as a whole, that are nominated.
2: Well, Jeremy, Josh, my opinion is for a council and for our community, is what I would like to see is the council come forward more often and get out there and bring more excitement to the city of Belleville to have to do more things. And make our city more comfortable to have people, oh, I want to go and check out the city of Belleville. They got this going. They got that going. Well, let's have that going on. And remember, this we're on the Bay of Quinny. And there's good fishing down here. There's good trails down here in the city of Belleville. And we just got to come down and like the outsiders come in from, you know, say Coney West or Frankfurt or maybe so on, and stop in the city of Belleville to see what the city of Belleville really looks like down here in the city of Belleville. We need that to happen, but you got to have entertainment to bring those people to Belleville.
4: And one of the other things that we had to make sure, as citizens, that our council is aware, we had to make sure that our current transit system works for the majority of the riders, and that includes people with, you know, special needs and so on. Fares for our buses just went up. We recently went through a council went through a process, and then the bus routes changed. Well, a lot of individuals that I have spoken with, they can't walk to the new bus stops. They can't get it. And the specialized transit is not always available because they have certain groups

0: I do. I seen there in the news or in the paper there that after Monday, there's no buses going into Walmart store. There's handicapped people on the bus. They got to walk from the Dollarama store down to get into Walmart store. And to me, I don't think it's not fair to the ones that have disabilities or, you know, they can't walk that far and walk through a parking lot where there's lots of vehicles and cars and people driving radically and speeding or whatever. And you know, someone on a walker that can't go that fast, it's not fair to them to go. They should be able to be taken right up to a special stop sign there for handicapped people to be able to go and do their shop and not come out of the store and walk way back up the Dollarama to catch the bus when they're not suitable to even walk from Dollarama to the Walmart store.
1: No, thank you for enlightening me on that issue. And I just want to, I know we'll have to close up. We'll have to close up very soon here on this particular episode. But I just want to reinforce to our listeners out there and the general public, just because I happen to use a wheelchair or a mobility device to get around, it doesn't, you know, define me. It doesn't limit me in any way of what I'm capable of doing. So I have had the distinct pleasure and honor of serving, and I continue to serve, and I want to continue to serve more and give back more in the beautiful city of Belleville. I think, you know, we have a lot of things we can be thankful for, but I still think we're not there yet. We can still do better in a lot of ways. It's no slam against anyone. It's just part of the evolution of a community and society. But we had to, one thing people had to remember is, in my particular case, you had to look beyond the wheels and the wheelchair and know what's possible. Give me or others like myself a chance and show that what we can contribute and what we can do for public service. And I believe the best is yet to come. I haven't decided what I'm going to do this current year during the municipal election. I have a passion, commitment. The best, I think, is yet to come. I will make my intentions known at a future date. I thank everyone for the continued encouragement and support. I want everyone to know that I am committed in whatever capacity, elected or otherwise, to help make and shape this community and make it better. But stay tuned. If you would like to know more of what we've done, not only through this organization, but what I have done with them over the years with my committee council work, and you would like to know more about the committee work, or you would like to send your thoughts, comments, what you think, if you would like me to run again, let me know. Send us a message. I appreciate all your thoughts, concerns, and we'll go from there. The best is yet to come. I thank you so very much, Uncle Fred Rushlow, for coming on. Josh couldn't be here today. He's going to be back as soon as he possibly can. He's always here in spirit. He's still on our reality show too on our socials. And we will see you soon. And I just, any closing thoughts to inspire people? You've been through a lot. You've seen the world from a lot of different perspectives, and you've rose above the challenges. Now, since your situation with your leg, and we're very

0: We're proud of you. So any closing thoughts, and we'll go from there, Fred.
1: Yep. There is, Jeremy. I lost my leg back in 2022, and it took me a long time with therapy, and I finally got through that. It took 4 years to do it. I can stand up now. I can walk. I can do a lot of things. But you know what? The best part of it all wouldn't have been for you and your family and support of my family, and especially my wife. That was my caregiver for almost 4 months when I finally got home to look after me. And you know what? I couldn't be so proud that the community that comes down here at the Christmas time when we're doing it, they would talk to me and you know, keep my spirits up and going, and you know, oh, you're up, you're going, I had to keep going and stuff. You know, that made me feel so good. It made me, you know, kind of tear up a bit. But you know what? The principle, the point was, I'm going, and I'm still here today, and I wouldn't wish this on anybody, but the only thing I want to say is one thing. If something comes wrong, and health-wise, there's only one thing to do. Don't look back. Push ahead. Make yourself who you are. You're never going to change. Keep your support going, and keep on trucking. And one more thing to say, with Jeremy and Josh, they're great. They were great to me. They're both like a brother to me and our family. And I'm going to say one thing, and you got to put. I miss my dad Gord very much, because he was always down here to help me out when Christmas time was on and doing a lot of things. He was always there for me. You know, I miss that guy like crazy, and my son and my mom. And you know what? The thing is, I'm going to say one thing. If we're going to get Jeremy to run in the 2026 election in October, don't forget to vote Jeremy T. Davis for Belleville, Ward 1.
0: Well, thank you. That's humbling. And you never know. Stay tuned. I really, from the bottom of my heart, I appreciate all the continued support, you and your family, and you are family. And I have that dream, but it's a dream for all of us. And it's a dream to make things better. And it's humbling. It's an honor to serve, and we can do it. But we have to make sure that we have the right mindset and people to realize that anything is possible. And I will never stop believing in you, my family, and I thank everyone. So I will let you know what we decide, and God bless you. God bless this community and the world around us, and those near and far. For now, this has been the Other Side Radio Show, on location at South John Street with Fred Rushlow. We will see you next week, and thanks for being a strong advocate and citizen voice.
1: We got her.
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3: From the National Newsroom of the Canadian Press, I'm Naira Ahmed. Prime Minister Mark Carney has arrived in Armenia this morning.
4: Carney's taking part in the European Political Community Summit, a gathering to touch on strategic cooperation in politics, security, and infrastructure. It's the first time a non-European country is participating in the meetings. Carney's also set to have bilateral discussions with numerous world leaders during the summit, including the presidents of Ukraine and the European Union, as well as the prime ministers of Spain, Italy, and Poland. The last time a Canadian prime minister visited Armenia was Justin Trudeau, who attended the Francophonie summit there in 2018. Lisa Laporte, The Canadian Press.
3: Conservative leader Pierre Poilievre says Mark Carney should explain his strategy for negotiating with the U.S. to Canadians. On Friday, Carney rejected the characterization of Canada's energy and critical minerals sectors as leverage in coming negotiations to renew the CUSMA Free Trade Agreement. Speaking at a press conference in Toronto, Poilievre says the Prime Minister should be more upfront with Canadians about how he will go about securing a deal with President Donald Trump.
5: So if energy and minerals are not going to be leverage for Canada in these negotiations, what leverage does Mr. Carney claim to have? He's already made a bunch of unilateral concessions and gotten absolutely nothing in return except double the tariffs on Canadian steel, aluminum, and lumber. And now he can't tell us what leverage we have, what demands he's making.
3: Earlier in the week, United States Trade Representative Jameson Greer warned a group of Canadian politicians that Ottawa shouldn't try to use energy as leverage in the trade talks. A nonprofit is worried that Ottawa's planned changes to food safety laws prioritize trade over the health of Canadians.
6: The Liberals said this week they would amend food safety laws to take food security and affordability into account. Mary Lou McDonald with the group Safe Food Matters says the changes could permit higher maximum levels of glyphosate residue in foods from the U.S. Glyphosate is a herbicide used to kill weeds. Meanwhile, Agriculture Union National President Milton Dick argues cutting red tape means cutting protections. Jason White, The Canadian Press.
3: And the final preparations are underway in New York City for tomorrow's Met Gala, with the biggest names in Hollywood and beyond set to attend. ABC's Will Gans has more.
7: Beyonce is back at the Met Gala for the first time since 2016. And now a decade later, B is co-chairing fashion's biggest night alongside Nicole Kidman, Venus Williams, and Anna Wintour. The theme, costume art. So who has RSVP'd yes? Sabrina Carpenter, Angela Bassett, and Zoe Kravitz, who may or may not be accessorizing with an engagement ring from Harry Styles. And while she's become a Met Gala mainstay, reports are swirling that Zendaya will not be there this year.
3: This is the Canadian Press. In sports, the Montreal Canadiens are the last Canadian team standing in the NHL playoffs and must win tonight to keep their Stanley Cup hopes alive. The Tampa Bay Lightning host the Canadiens in Game 7 of the first round best of seven series. All six games have been decided by one goal, including four in overtime. Elsewhere, the Colorado Avalanche host the Minnesota Wild in the opener of their second round series. Meanwhile, the Toronto Raptors will be aiming to win their first round NBA playoff series on the road tonight. The Cleveland Cavaliers host the Raptors in Game 7. Toronto forced the showdown with a 112-110 overtime win on Friday. Elsewhere, the Detroit Pistons host the Orlando Magic in Game 7 of their first round series. The Toronto Blue Jays are wrapping up a four-game series with the host Minnesota Twins today. Right-hander Treya Savage will start on the mound for the Jays, who have won two in a row. And the Toronto Rock can advance to the National Lacrosse League Championship Series with a win today against the host San Diego Seals. From the Canadian Press, I'm Naira Ahmed.
2: 91X weather. Increasing cloudiness this afternoon. Wind will be gusty at times, a high of 10. Cloudy tonight with a few showers. Windy, a low of 7. Showers ending early tomorrow morning, then turning sunny for Monday. Gusty winds, a high tomorrow, 50.
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0: You know, it's a sad video, but it paints a realistic picture of what's happening across our area, across Canada, and even globally. What made you make it?
1: Well, that's the whole thing. It's even though we're from a small town area, I think of it globally as farmers everywhere. I've talked to people from Philippines, India. It doesn't just relate to here. Like they're saying, "Oh, my grandfather has a farm back in India," and they're the same problem. And it's the same here. As when I wrote the song, it's even worse today. You know, a struggle. And that's the whole thing, is to keep family farm in their name.
0: Right.
1: And so many people, the generational farms are dying off, and there's still people that really want to do it, but the struggles are so hard. And I always say, if you eat today, thank a farmer. And I like to eat, so I thank them every day.
0: Absolutely, yeah. And we've seen that here in the Quinte area, where family farms are, well, we need the land for such and such. Mm-hmm. And it's pretty sad situation.
1: Yeah, it is.
0: This one's called Cold This July?
1: Yeah, we put that out this summer, actually.
0: Nice, yeah.
1: Yeah. It's sort of like a heartbreak song.
0: Nice.
1: And, you know, it's everybody, when I put it out, was like, "Cold this July? What are you talking about? We just went through a heat stroke and everybody, you know, heat wave." And I said, "Watch the video, listen to the right. song, you'll get what I'm talking about."
0: Yeah, when you're in a relationship, sometimes it can be pretty cold.
1: Yes, sir.

0: where did the music start for you, Ken?
1: I've always had music in my soul, just since I was a young lad, you know. I can remember being young, and I was saying this, I did a show a couple weeks ago, and I was saying how there's a tape of me singing Country Roads at like three.
0: Three.
1: And I can remember The Gambler and going around singing that probably seven or however old. It wasn't that old.
0: Right, yeah. So when did you start picking up the guitar?
1: I picked up the guitar late. I was probably close to 20.
0: So you were a singer first kind of thing?
1: Always been a singer, yeah.
0: Nice, yeah.
1: Yeah.
0: Okay.
1: I can remember, just an incident just hit my head. I was probably around 12 and we're in back of my mom's car and my sister, I remember her saying to my mom, you know, we should get him singing lessons and go because I was always just singing and so here we
0: but
1: are.
0: But she thought you needed lessons, eh?
1: Just get them something to do, you
0: yeah.
1: know?
0: Yeah. No, absolutely, yeah.
1: For sure.
0: And was it always country music?
1: No. Like I said this again. I can remember my dad would go out of the truck and I'd turn from CJTN to the rock station. And then, you know, as soon as he was back, it was back to country. And then Randy Travis and Garth Brooks and Alan Jackson and all those guys came out and I was George Strait and I was like, yeah, this is cool.
0: So, right, yeah.
1: You know, when I could be, there was friends that were into Metallica and everything back then. I wasn't so much, but I like Metallica now. And I'd have my headphones on with, you know, running down the road with George Strait on.
0: Right,
1: you know?
0: Yeah.
1: So.
0: Nice. What about their songs, like their songwriting styles, did you admire?
1: I just love the stories. I know it's said a thousand times, but it's true. Country always has stories in their songs, and they're so real.
0: Mm-hmm.
1: And I love that. Like, I still, today, I play a mixture of all sorts of stuff, because when you're out, I don't just stay with country. I'll be playing classic rock, and I take requests, and I do my best to try to fill them. But country's in my soul.
0: Right. How many songs do you think you know?
1: Quite a few. We could play all session long, that's for sure.
0: Yeah, you could do an 8-hour shift, no problem.
1: Give me a little break, but I've played for multiple hours before, yep.
0: Yeah, very nice. You did this next song that I really love. She's Betting It All on Me. And who have you got playing with you in there?
1: I was blessed enough to have Steve Petico featured on lead guitar.
0: Who's been on this show, by the way? Yeah.
1: Yeah.
0: Yeah, he's been everywhere, actually.
1: Yeah, so he should. He's the great.
0: Quite a picker.
1: As far as I'm concerned, yeah.
0: Yeah.

0: when you write a song, to have a video with it, I mean, where does that get you? What's the advantage there?
1: I just think it's great, and I've been blessed to meet Nick, and you know, Nick's the creator behind this, and we work together with storylines and right through, even during the video shoot, we're working together and making sure it works. And you know, I love having the video looking back, because I don't watch them a lot, but when I look back on them, it's like, yeah. That's mm-hmm.
0: Now, who's job. Nick?
1: Nick Bamborough. He reached out to me, and we've connected over the last couple of years almost,
0: right.
1: and we started this. So
0: now, would Nick typically shoot this and then edit it, or?
1: Yep.
0: So he does
1: Nick's,
0: the whole
1: Nick's in charge of everything,
0: thing.
1: Yeah.
0: Yeah, that had some pretty fine cutting in it.
1: Yeah.
0: And it really tells a story. And I'll tell you what it does, for me anyway. You watch the whole thing. You get the whole thing. Rather than the Spotify, TikTok brains that we have now, 10 seconds of a song, on to the next one kind of thing.
1: Exactly.
0: But no, I want to get the whole story.
1: And that's what I was saying about the country songs. As I mentioned to you while we were playing it. You're looking back, and there's a story, you know, and that's what I love about country music.
0: Right? Yeah. No, it's really good stuff.
1: Yeah.
0: You're gonna tell me who you admire the most about what? Whose songs do you say, "Oh man, that guy's a good writer"?
1: Well, when it comes to music, as far as in country artists, it's always been Garth Brooks for
0: Garth
1: me.
0: Garth Brooks, right?
1: He's one. But then you know, you've got the In the Christian world, Larry Norman, I love his writing. He was great. And consider him the godfather of Christian rock.
0: Right.
1: Okay. And, you know, there's so many to name, because I play a vast amount of different people. But I'd say Garth Brooks's music hit
0: me. He's the guy, right?
1: Hit me the deepest, as far as, you know, oh, I love that stuff. And
0: right.
1: Like, same thing, Randy Travis. And I met Randy when he was here in Belleville.
0: Nice.
1: Before his stroke. And so I always say, we were sick at the same time. And I just say that I'm blessed, because now I can still do Randy's songs.
0: Right.
1: Where he's had the stroke and he can't, but...
0: Okay.
1: You know.
0: You know, that leads me to something else. And I'm going to get a little bit personal here. You had quite a health scare in your life. Can you talk about that?
1: Yeah, I've been through the valley. I had a heart transplant in 2019.
0: A heart transplant?
1: Yeah.
0: We're not talking about a new artery or something. We're talking about a heart transplant.
1: Yeah.
0: And I've known you for a while now, and the energy that you have, you're hard to keep up with, put it that way. You're everywhere.
1: Thank you.
0: So I really admire, you know, what you've done with this.
1: Well, I thank God every day. That's you know, he gets me. We all woke up today, and I'm able to come here and do this and still keep going. So
0: really,
1: as long
0: nice.
1: As I can, I will.
0: Yeah. No, really, really great.
1: Okay. Thanks, Pete.
0: Yeah. Where to next?
1: Wherever I'm taken. We're trying to get on to, I could see doing some festival circuits.
0: Nice.
1: And still playing songs. We've got songs coming out, more songs recording, and just see where it takes it. Do the videos with the songs. Not every song's going to have a video, but do what we can and start playing shows. We might put a band together. Lately, I've just been hiring the guys when we need it.
0: Right.
1: But there is something that's to be said about having the tightness of a band you can always count on. Like, the professionals are there, and they're the top guys can do their stuff. But there's something about being knit together.
0: Yeah, absolutely. I think that, you know, that the head guy, or you in this case, would probably do a better job if you've got a really, really well-rehearsed, tight band behind you.
1: Yeah.
0: You get the confidence to project that in your performance.
1: Yeah,
0: you can say, "Well, all I have to do is let these guys go."
1: And it's a band of brothers, or if there's women in the group as well, sisters, whatever, just a tight knit family.
0: Yeah, very very nice. Know? Just wondering if you brought your guitar. How do you feel about doing one off the couch here?
1: Mm-hmm. we've got, actually, I've talked about, this is another one I thought, we haven't released, but this is going on, this, I could see this on UCB 102.3 or anything, if you don't mind, I wouldn't mind doing it for you today.
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1: Thanks so much for having me, Pete. I appreciate it.
0: Do you want to do another one?
1: We can do another one of mine.

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2: Increasing cloudiness this afternoon. Wind will be gusty at times, a high of 10. Cloudy tonight with a few showers. Windy, a low of 7. Showers ending early tomorrow morning, then turning sunny for Monday. Gusty winds, a high tomorrow, 50.
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Alternative Radio 91X, In Excess, and New Sensation. That kicks off this May 3rd edition of Throwback Sunday. Good afternoon. It's Greg with you once again. We have 4 solid hours of classic alternative, mostly from the 1980s and 90s, and the odd time dipping a little earlier than that from time to time as well, and celebrating those 2 pivotal decades in the early days, what we now call alternative rock. Hang on, it's going to be a lot of fun. Coming up before 3 o'clock, music from U2 is on the way. Peter Gabriel, along with Kate Bush, lovely song, in the next set as well. The Pretenders, Tears for Fears, The Cure, and more. Right now, Fade to Gray is Visage on 91X.

0: Alternative Radio and 91X, it's U2, Pride in the Name of Love from 1984, the album The Unforgettable Fire. Bono says the song originally, when it was coming together, was going to be about U.S. President Ronald Reagan. And he had lyrics written condemning Reagan for what he felt was an arrogant pride that was leading at the time to nuclear escalation. But he thought the song just wasn't working. And then he thought of Martin Luther King. Told her the polar opposite and thought that there is a man we should celebrate. And so he rejigged the whole song to be much more positive rather than negative and the meaning of pride. Probably also influenced by the fact the band had just recently visited the Chicago Peace Museum back in 83, where there was a Martin Luther King Jr. exhibit happening. There is a reference, of course, to MLK as far as the day he was assassinated, being April the 4th, 1968. Bono was singing early morning April 4th, which is technically incorrect, as King was shot at 6.01 p.m., and Bono has acknowledged that mistake, and often now when the song is sung live, he'll change those lyrics to early evening, April the 4th. Christy Hine, by the way, singing backup vocals there. At that time, she was married to Jim Kerr of Simple Minds, and on the album Jacket, she's acknowledged as Mrs. Christine Kerr. So there you go. It's U2, Pride in the Name of Love. A wonderful duet from Peter Gabriel and Kate Bush together before that. Don't Give Up. Doug and the Slugs, Verve Pipe from the 90s, and the Freshman and Visage, Fade to Gray off the top. When we come back, Dead or Alive.
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0: 91X with the Pretenders from the album Pretenders 2, released back in 1981, and Message of Love. Bill is a rock and roll love song, unlike a lot of the others, without the goofy cliches and all those kinds of things, written, of course, by Chrissy Hynde. Always had a bit of a rather pragmatic view of love. Always thought she should take care of herself first. Made reference a while ago the fact that Chrissy Hynde was married to Jim Kerr of Simple Minds, which is true. When this particular tune come out, she had been dating Ray Davies of the Kinks, and they, of course, had a daughter together. Now, the marriage to Jim Kerr later, and one after that to artist Lucio Brieva back in 1997, also didn't work out. Chrissy Hynde telling a newspaper in Australia back in 2015 that relationships are not the be-all and end-all. You have to be happy with yourself first. No man can give you that. The Parachute Club in there as well, with Sexual Intelligence and Dead or Alive off the top of that set, Brand New Lover. Back in just a moment, we'll get your Bowie on for you this hour. The song that was about the year 1984, although written a full 10 years before that. When Throwback Sunday continues. Strike up some fun at Quinty Bowl every weekend. Let the good times roll. As the lights go down, the party lights come on, and the DJ gets some music cranked. Saturday nights kick off the family-oriented laser bowl from 7 to 9. Then it's rock and bowl for adults from 10 to 1:30. Sunday nights also come alive with sound and lights. Cosmic Bowl is just $15 per person and gets you 2 hours of bowling, including shoes. Quinty Bowl, Highway 62, north of Maitland Drive. Reserve a lane today. 967-BOWL.
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2: 91X weather.
0: Increasing cloudiness this afternoon. Wind will be gusty at times, a high of 10. Cloudy tonight with a few showers. Windy, a low of 7. Showers ending early tomorrow morning, then turning sunny for Monday. Gusty winds, a high tomorrow, 15.
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1: I understand that some of you slept in sleeping bags just to get tickets. Well, we'd just like to say that we appreciate it and we hope it's been worthwhile. This next song, you should all know it. You should all know the words. And we'd like to hear them. 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
2: Alternative Radio and 91X. There you go. That is a Tears for Fears, of course, and Shout, recorded live at Massey Hall in Toronto back in 1985. And no, that's not a bootleg. That's commercially available. Came out on album that was released, a live album, back in 2021. But kind of neat. And yeah, actually, there are some YouTube videos online, including that song and about seven other tunes as well from that very concert for Massey Hall back in 1985. And you can always check those out as well. Bit of a look into the past. Kind of surprising in a way. Tears for Fears were playing such a small venue in Massey Hall. It's an excellent place to see any concert, but this was just as they're really taking off, and later, of course, we'll be doing more like stadium affairs, but those lucky ones got to see them back in 85 at Massey Hall. This is Throwback Sunday. We're coming up to the 3 o'clock hour, which will lead off with A Flock of Seagulls. The Cure will help take us there next.
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2: 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Flock of Seagulls? Ah, it was great, wasn't it? 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

0: Alternative Radio and 91X, A Flock of Seagulls and Telecommunications kicks off the 3 o'clock hour of this Throwback Sunday. Good afternoon. It's Greg with you once again. A classic alt from the 80s and 90s, a focus on Sunday afternoons right through until 6 o'clock. So still better part of 3 hours to go. XTC coming up in just a few minutes. Sisters of Mercy on the way. The Clash, Smithereens into the 90s with some Nirvana later on as well. And coming actually starting in this coming set, Then and Now feature with Simple Minds. Of course, a classic from their past and not a brand new song. This one actually has been around for a couple of years, but in the grand scheme of Simple Minds' existence, pretty new material. So we'll kind of split that up, get you some older and newer Simple Minds in just a few minutes here as well. Right now, though, into the 90s, we go with Collective Soul. This is Shine on 91X.
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0: Alternative Radio and 91X, Simple Minds, Speed Your Love to Me from the 1984 album Sparkle in the Rain. But then and now feature on Simple Minds. Of course, that's a classic from their earlier days. But even at that point, the band had been around for about 5 or 6 years, forming originally back in 1978, breaking through really about late 1980, early 81. And they've been around at it ever since, still releasing the odd new tune here and there. Back in 2024, they come up with a new song specifically to coincide with the release of the documentary Everything Is Possible. And so let's give a listen to that as the newer tune for Simple Minds. It's called Your Name in Lights. We'll have that when Throwback Sunday continues.
1: Look at all this stuff. 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

0: 91X, the Sisters of Mercy and Dominion. The Sisters of Mercy, been around a long time, but really just centering around Andrew Eldrick as kind of the consistent person, along with their drum machine, which was affectionately called Dr. Avalanche. Other than that, some rotating members in and out from their initial get-together back in 1980 through to about 1985, couple of years of, basically not existing, back together in 87 and in one form or another, still to the present day. Only three albums actually came out in that entire time in the early days. The first album back in 85, First and Last and Always, Floodland in 87, where that particular song we just heard, Dominion, is from. Another one in 1990 called Vision Thing. It's Sisters of Mercy here on Throwback Sunday. Payola's in there as well with China Boys. Back in just a moment. The Clash have a little bit of problem with the law. Hang on.
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0: Cloudy tonight with a few showers. Windy, a low of 7. Showers ending early tomorrow morning, then turning sunny. Gusty winds, a high for Monday, 15. The outlook for Tuesday, cloudy, good chance of showers, a high of 14.
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0: Alternative Radio and 91X, The Smithereens. That is Blood and Roses from 1986, a band that formed back in 1980, is still around to this day, despite the fact that the founding member and lead singer Pat Denizio passed away back in 2017. The remaining members of the band chose to carry on for a while with rotating lead vocalists and guest singers with them. At present, Marshall Crenshaw handling the lead vocals for the Smithereens on their current tours, of which they're on one right now. Actually, they are going to be over in Ireland in the back of stateside for a number of shows coming up later this month and into the summertime as well. So Smithereens here on Throwback Sunday. We're coming up to the 4 o'clock hour. We'll leave that off with some Depeche Mode, but we'll grunge our way out of the 3 o'clock hour, Seattle style, with some classic Alice in Chains and Nirvana with Throwback Sunday continues.
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Hang on, coming up, classic alt, mainly from the 80s and 90s before 5, from the likes of, from the 90s, we've got The Offspring from the late 80s, some B-52s, Ian Dury and the Blockheads coming up, The Cult, Midnight Oil, Love and Rockets, and many others. 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

0: Alternative Radio and Night in 1X, the B-52s, from the 1989 album Cosmic Thing and Love Shack, which apparently was inspired by a real-life kind of rundown bar outside of Atlanta, Georgia, called the Hawaiian Holly, that the band would often hang out, also a big hangout for University of Georgia students and other hippies and people like that, and they had a lot of fun there, and inspired to write the song, although there was actually a song back in the 1970 by the Temptations called Psychedelic Shack, where the chorus says, "Psychedelic Shack, that's where it's at." Very similar lyrics to what we're hearing in Love Shack, although Fred Schneider swears he was not thinking of that song when he came up with this one, so there's been no impending lawsuits at all. The song actually launched B-52s into the mainstream, so to speak. Of course, the band had already been around at this point for about 10 years or so. Very, very strong cult following. Certainly getting a considerable amount of airplay on alternative rock radio and college radio at the time. But really no commercial top 40 success. Even Rock Lobster was never a bona fide top 40 radio hit. Just too weird for AM top 40 radio at the time. But Love Shack did break through onto the Billboard charts, giving their first bona fide a U.S. top 40 hit, and they follow that up shortly after that with Rome. It's the B-52s, always happy to have them here on Throwback Sunday. The Cars in there as well, Just What I Needed. The Offspring, Gotta Get Away. Canada's Idle Eyes and Tokyo Rose. One of slightly off songs was always a fave on alt radio back in the day, Ian Dury and the Blockheads, when Throwback Sunday continues.
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0: 91X with The Cult and The Witch. Rational Youth in there as well, spending Saturdays in Silesia. Yeah, Ian Dury and the Blockheads off the top there, and Hit Me With Your Rhythm Stick. Ian Dury forming the Blockheads quite some time ago, back to the late 70s, and having a bit of a commercial success, perhaps with that song the most. A number of other albums developed quite the cult following as well. The Blockheads, still around to this day, although without Ian Dury, who passed away way back in 2000 now. After that, Derek Husey became kind of the main person in the band, and they continued to produce music and even some albums that have come out, most of which we can't play the songs from because they have real bad language in them. But they did come out with an album in 2017 called Beyond the Call of Dury, which I'm assuming is kind of a tribute and perhaps some unreleased songs, because the vocals sure sound like Ian Dury on most of those tunes that I must have been recording quite some time ago. This is Throwback Sunday. We're back in just a moment. Midnight Oil coming up.
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0: Cloudy tonight with a few showers, windy, a low of 7, showers ending early tomorrow morning, then turning sunny, gusty winds, a high for Monday, 15. The outlook for Tuesday, cloudy, good chance of showers, a high of 14.
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0: Alternative Radio 91X, there's Thomas Dolby, One of Our Submarines. The song was actually the B-side of his biggest song, She Blinded Me with Science, but tells a very personal story. Thomas Dolby wrote about his uncle, who was a submarine crew member aboard a vessel in World War II, which sank off the coast of Tunisia in a battle situation, and Thomas Dolby's been following the story quite closely. A lot of it has come to light in recent years as more research has been done and a lot of war documents became declassified. And so some of the lyrics in the song aren't really accurate to the story anymore, but obviously you can't really change them. But is, eagerly following the story of his late uncle in that real-life submarine. Here on Throwback Sunday, we're coming up to the 5 o'clock hour. And you know what? We're about 6 months away from Halloween, right? So we're bringing back a couple of our Halloween tunes for this occasion. We'll kick off the 5 o'clock hour with Ministry, but they help take us there. The Pixies on Throwback Sunday continues.
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4: From the synth-infused new wave of the 80s to the guitar-driven grunge of the 90s and all the sounds in between that helped to evolve alternative rock, this is Throwback Sunday on Alternative Radio 91X.

Alternative Radio and 91X. Well, here we are, just a little bit less than 6 months from Halloween. So we'll just stick that one in there on kind of a pre-Halloween situation. Of course, that is ministry here on a Throwback Sunday. My name is Greg. Hang on. It's the final hour, but it's going to be a good one as always. Coming up before 6 into the 90s with some Bush shortly, back to the 80s with some Naked Eyes, The Police coming up, Psychedelic Furs, Roxy Music. We'll finish it all off with some Billy Idol later in the hour. And another tune we tend to play around the Halloween time. It's Love and Rockets, Haunted When the Minutes Drag on 91X.

0: Alternative Radio and 91X from the 1996 album Razorblade Suitcase. That is Bush and Swallowed, a song that Gavin Rossdale once told New Music Express magazine was really about being swallowed by success in a way, and was a follow-up to their tremendously successful album 16 Stone that came out prior to this one, obviously. And up until that point, Gavin and the band not having a lot of success, really slugging it out for a long time with a lot of failures. And he says when it kind of happened, the success that is, it swept them up and he really wasn't prepared for it. And he said it's rather daunting and overwhelming, and he's saying that's not a complaint, just more of an observation. And he equates Swallowed to the Bush's version of the Beatles song Help in a bit of a different way. Here on Throwback Sunday, Fix in there as well with Deeper and Deeper, Lovin' Rockets and Haunted When the Minutes Drag. Well, hopefully the minutes still kind of drag for the last bit of the show. There's a lot of great 80s and 90s alt-rock to come, including in the next set alone, The Police, Toronto's Crash Vegas, lead it off with Naked Eyes. Hang on.
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0: Alternative Radio and 91 Access, The Police from 1981's Ghost in the Machine, and Every Little Thing She Does is Magic, a song that Sting wrote actually while the band was still Strontium 90. Who was Strontium 90? Well, in many ways they were the precursor to The Police, a short-lived band formed back in 1977 that included Sting, Stuart Copeland, Andy Summers, and also bassist and vocalist Mike Howlett at that point. And that really was a spawning ground for what ended up becoming The Police a short time later. So the song was reworked for The Police in the early 80s. Also in there, Crash Vegas, Toronto-based band Inside Out and Naked Eyes with Promises, Promises. When we come back, we'll take a look at that weather forecast for the dwindling hours of the weekend and hit you right back with some psychedelic furs.
1: Sexual harassment in the workplace can occur in many ways, from unwanted sexual comments and innuendos to sexual images on a phone or group chat to physical contact or demands for dates. It can happen at work, online, or on social media, during training or office parties. 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
0: Cloudy tonight with a few showers. Windy, a low of 7. Showers ending early tomorrow morning, then turning sunny. Gusty winds, a high for Monday, 15. The outlook for Tuesday, cloudy, good chance of showers, a high of 14.
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0: Alternative Radio and 91Xers, Roxy Music, and More Than This, as we slowly come to the close of another Throwback Sunday for this May the 3rd. Thanks for listening along. My name is Greg. Do it again in 1 week's time, 2 to 6, for 4 hours of classic alternative, mostly from the 80s and 90s. Coming up at 6, it is the East Coast Countdown, 7 o'clock tonight. Moz Taylor brings you our hour, the best in jazz on Jazz Boulevard. Kevin Basker back in at 8, another edition of Quinty in the Groove coming up 9 o'clock tonight. Famous Lost Words, a wonderful interview program of interview clips, vintage interview clips from years gone by, and some more recent ones too from musicians of various genres. Our own For the Record at 9:40, then Sunday Coffee House at 10. Finally, finish off your Sunday night with an hour of classical music to kind of wind things down with Cynthia and Musical Tapestry, all coming your way this evening right here on 91X. But to conclude Throwback Sunday, one of Billy Idol's best-known tunes when we come back.
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0: From the National Newsroom of the Canadian Press, I'm David Augustine. Prime Minister Mark Carney met with Armenia's Prime Minister ahead of the European Political Community Summit. Canada is the first non-European country to attend the forum, which focuses on cooperation in security, politics, and infrastructure. Carney said the visit comes at a crucial time and will center on Ukraine's defense and expanding trade ties. He also held meetings with leaders including Volodymyr Zelensky and Donald Tusk and is set to address the European Parliament. Conservative leader Pierre Poilievre says Prime Minister Carney should explain his strategy for negotiating with the U.S. to Canadians. On Friday, Carney rejected the characterization of Canada's energy and critical mineral sectors as leverage in coming negotiations to renew the CUSMA Free Trade Agreement. Speaking at a press conference, Poilievre says the Prime Minister should be more upfront with Canadians about how he will go about securing a deal with President Donald Trump.
1: So if energy and minerals are not going to be leverage for Canada in these negotiations, what leverage does Mr. Carney claim to have? He's already made a bunch of unilateral concessions and gotten absolutely nothing in return except double the tariffs on Canadian steel, aluminum, and lumber. And now he can't tell us what leverage we have, what demands he's making.
0: Earlier in the week, United States Trade Representative Jameson Greer warned a group of Canadian politicians that Ottawa shouldn't try to use energy as leverage in the trade talks. Senators say a growing number of vacancies in the upper chamber is raising concerns as the appointment process remains unclear under Prime Minister Carney. There are currently 9 vacant seats, with 6 more retirements expected by the end of 2026 and no new appointments made since last spring. Senator Mary Lou McFedrin warned the independent merit-based process may be eroding, while Senator Bernadette Clement said vacancies reduce regional and diverse representation. Montreal is bracing for Game 7 between the Montreal Canadiens and the Tampa Bay Lightning, with fans gathering across the city for the decisive playoff matchup. The Bell Centre will host a sold-out public viewing, drawing 21,000 people eager to share the atmosphere. For Melissa Parise and her family, the game doubles as a multi-generational birthday celebration, replacing cake with a night of hockey. And real estate sector watchers say retirees are putting plans to downsize on hold. A RE/MAX Canada survey says only 10% of Canadians are aiming to move to a smaller home over the next 10 years. Toronto broker Tim Sirianos says many retirees are weighing their options amid falling home prices and a lack of choice in the market.
2: As the population continues to age, we're seeing, you know, this being a bigger conversation. This conversation has been going on because people who are living in larger homes, they're finding it very hard to find a reason to move because they can't find suitable housing that is smaller.
0: Experts say given current economic conditions, some retirees are also putting off relocation plans in order to financially support family members longer than they had hoped. This is the Canadian Press. In sports, the Minnesota Wild will be without forward Joel Eriksson Ek and defenseman Jonas Brodin for the first 2 games of their second-round playoff series against Colorado due to lower body injuries. Neither player made the trip to Denver. Now Colorado will be without defenseman Josh Manson, who is dealing with an upper body injury. The Toronto Raptors look to advance to the second round of the NBA playoffs with a win in Game 7 of their series with the Cavaliers. Now, to do that, they will have to win their first ever playoff game in Cleveland. Toronto is 0-3 in Cleveland so far this series and 0-10 all time. And the Toronto Blue Jays saw their streak of consecutive series wins come to an end with a 4-3 loss to the Twins this afternoon in Minnesota. The Jays ended up with a split of the 4-game series after winning their previous 3 series. Now Toronto third baseman Kazuma Okamoto homered once again for the 3rd straight game. From the Canadian Press, I'm David Augustine.
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4: Cloudy tonight with a few showers, windy, a low of 7, showers ending early tomorrow morning, then turning sunny, gusty winds, a high for Monday, 15. The outlook for Tuesday, cloudy, good chance of showers, a high of 14.
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6: We're starting to shift our focus to the upcoming East Coast Music Awards, and we've got a few more summer music festival updates to share this week. I'm your host, Cameron McCackern. First, let's review the top 3 songs from our last time around.
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1: Today, Junior has held the top spot for 2 weeks running. The St. John group hoping to keep fired up at number one once again. We're starting off with this collab between Halifax electronic duo Pinio and Loeb and Jordan. This is Spin, number 10 this week on the East Coast Countdown.

Malia Rogers is at number 9 this week on the countdown. That's Sunlight, A Good Death. I'm Cam. It is producer's pick time. Got a song here I think could make the top 10 in the future, and we are featuring a new one from Brian Byrne, the Newfoundlander who fronted Canadian alternative group I Mother Earth for many years, with a solid solo career mixed in there as well. Seems he's back to the solo stuff with this new one. It's called Send and Receive. Here's Brian Byrne with the producer's pick this week on the East Coast Countdown.

0: Brian Byrne, Send and Receive, this week's producer's pick on the East Coast Countdown. 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ECMAs are just a few weeks away now. We'll share a bit of news and get you caught up on this year's nominees in just a few.
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7: 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Number 8.

steel-cut oats, Dragonfly is steady at number 8 this week on the East Coast Countdown. I'm your host, Cameron McCachran, and now that the Canadian Folk Music Awards have wrapped up, we turn our attention to the East Coast Music Awards, which are less than a month out and happening this year in Cape Breton. Sydney will host, and last month, the organization announced that the Barry McNeils of Sydney Mines will be honored with the 2026 Dr. Helen Creighton Lifetime Achievement Award. That will be presented during the 38th Annual Awards Gala happening Thursday, May 21st at Centre 200. The top nominated artist this year is another Cape Bretoner, Goldie Boutillier, up for 7 ECMAs, followed by Daniel James McFadgen with 6, and Mallory Johnson, as well as recent Folk Award winners Cassie and Maggie with 5 nods apiece. We'll continue to look forward to this year's festivities in the weeks to come. Laura Roy is up next, author number 7 this week on the Countdown.

Laura Roy. At 7 on the countdown this week, I'm Cam. And next up, we've got Wintersleep, who just wrapped up a European stint, finishing in Switzerland. They get a little bit of time to recuperate before getting back to it with 3 straight nights in New Brunswick. Beginning May 9th, they'll be in St. John, then Moncton and Fredericton. Couple of dates in Halifax on the 15th and 16th before they continue the tour out west. The new album is Wishing Moon. I Got a Feeling is number 6 this week from Wintersleep on the East Coast Countdown.

0: Winter Sleep at 6 on the countdown this week. Stick around for the second half of the show, including the EC Spotlight. We'll run through a few lineup announcements for rural Nova Scotia this summer as well. That and more in just a bit.
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Ria May is at 5 this week. That's Big Wall on the East Coast Countdown. I'm your host, Cameron McCachern. EC Spotlight is on the way. Earlier, we were talking about the ECMAs. Elise Aaron will be one of the performers during the Gala Awards show. She's at number 4 this week. Here's Cry on the Countdown.

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1: This week, we're featuring one of the iconic East Coast voices of the last 40 years, and he is paying tribute to an even bigger Canadian icon with a full album dedicated to possibly the greatest singer-songwriter our country has ever produced. I'm talking about Cape Breton's John Gracie, whose latest album is titled A Gentle Homage to Gordon Meredith Lightfoot Jr. 7 tracks on this recording, starting with the one we're about to hear and closing out with another classic, If You Could Read My Mind. But we'll get to the single, Talking in Your Sleep. Here's John Gracie in the EC Spotlight this week on the East Coast Countdown.

0: John Gracie, in the EC Spotlight this week, Talking in Your Sleep, a Gordon Lightfoot cover on the East Coast Countdown from John's new album, a gentle homage to Gordon Meredith Lightfoot Jr. Check out johngracie.ca for more.
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6: Cloudy tonight with a few showers, windy, a low of 7, showers ending early tomorrow morning, then turning sunny, gusty winds, a high for Monday, 15. The outlook for Tuesday, cloudy, good chance of showers, a high of 14.
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Today, Junior, at number three this week on the East Coast Countdown, Fired Up. I'm your host, Cameron McCachran, and we've gotten a bit of lineup news from a few of the summer festivals in rural mainland Nova Scotia in recent weeks. Let's start with both the furthest south and the soonest event, the Ultramarine Music and Arts Festival in Yarmouth. The second edition of this one, set for June 19th and 20th, with Mo Kenny, Quiet Parade, Gerald, and more all on the bill so far. Ultramarinefest.com for more. Just up the South Shore, the Lunenburg Folk Harbor Festival runs August 6th through 9th this year. Stacked lineup of East Coast talent with Kelly Loader, Morgan Tony, O-Sound, Joe H. Henry, Bialok, Noah Malcolm, Pillow Fight, Gordy McKeeman and his Rhythm Boys, and more. Folkharbor.ca for the full rundown there. And then we head north to the valley to close out the summer with the Deep Roots Music Festival in Wolfville. This year being the 20th annual, running September 24th to 27th, the opening show for the 2026 festival has been announced, and it includes Matt Anderson and Joss Rayom. DeepRootsMusic.ca to keep tabs on that lineup as it rolls out in the coming months. Carlton Stone up to number two this week. Here's Used To on the East Coast Countdown.

0: Carlton Stone on the countdown. We've got a newcomer at number one after today Junior vacated the top spot. Stick around to find out who's in pole position after this.
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2: Your mom. 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This Mother's Day, recognize that selfless love with a gift from Live, Love, and Laugh. From fresh flowers, hanging baskets, deck containers, and unique gift ideas. 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
1: Right.
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5: This is the East Coast Countdown, number 1.

Loviot taking over on top this week. Plush is your new number one song on the East Coast Countdown. Loviot has a busy summer, hitting all kinds of spots across the

0: Maritimes and beyond, beginning with Paddle Fest in St. Andrews, New Brunswick next month. The following day, she's at a SOMO Festival music showcase in Wolfville. SOMO Fest itself also on the calendar in PEI. New Maritime Music Festival in Miramichi and Halifax Jazz Fest as well. 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

Hey, folks. Welcome to Jazz Boulevard. I'm Moss Taylor. And if you can't stay for the whole program, or you want to hear it again, you'll find links to this week's podcast from our Mixcloud channel, along with playlist information on the program's website, jazzboulevard.ca. 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Well, coming up on this week's show, some of the new releases that we're going to get to are going to include the latest from singer Andrea Miller, also music from trumpet player Chris Ashman, and a new album from guitarist Mike Clement. So I hope you can stay for the whole show. We'll get us started this week with music from Calgary singer Katie Georgie from her album Hello, How Are You? This is the title track.

You're listening to Jazz Boulevard. I'm Moz Taylor. Our opening set wrapping up with music from singer Alan Harris from his album Black Bar Jukebox. We heard You Make Me Feel So Young. Pascal Leboeuf on the piano, Leon Boykins on the bass, and Jake Goldbass on the drums. Music from pianist George Kann before that, and his quartet of guitarist Pat Kelly, bassist David Hughes, and drummer Alex Acuna. From an album out in 2020 called Dreamcatcher, we heard You and the Night and the Music. A new release before that from someone originally from Baltimore who passed through the Philly jazz scene in the early 20s before landing in San Francisco, where he put this album together, trumpet player and steel pans player Chris Ashman. From his new album Volcanic, we heard one of his compositions, Triangles. And that track featured some solo work from Vibes player Warren Wolf. And the set started with music out of Calgary, Alberta, from singer Katie Georgie. Off of her album, Hello, How Are You, we heard the title track, Anthony D'Alessandro on the piano, Thomas Hainbook on bass, and drummer Jacob Watuski. We'll keep it going with a new album just coming out of the New Orleans jazz scene. This from guitarist Mike Clement from his album Polka Dots and Ray-Bans. This is Insta Daddy.

You're listening to Jazz Boulevard. I'm Moz Taylor. An older date from the late 50s from Barry saxophonist Jerry Mulligan. His composition called Line for Lions from the album Jerry Mulligan Meets the Saxophonists, with Paul Desmond on the alto, Joe Benjamin on the bass, and Dave Bailey on drums. And that track is a reference to the founder of the Monterey Jazz Festival, Jimmy Lyons. An album out in 2015 before that from Montreal guitarist Jordan Officer, off of his album Blue Skies, we heard the track Night Flight. Some new music before that just being released out of the LA jazz scene from international singer Andrea Miller, off of her album Let Our Love Take Wing, we heard Monin, Jeremy Siskin on the piano, David Enos on bass, and John Ferrero on drums. And the set started with music out of the New Orleans jazz scene from guitarist Mike Clement. Off his album Polka Dots and Ray-Bans, we heard his composition, Insta-Daddy. Tris Duncan on the B3, Gerald Watkins Jr. on drums, and featuring a guest on that album, alto saxophonist Connor Stewart.

And we're going out this week with a new release, music out of the Montreal jazz scene, from TV and film composer drummer Alexis Martin and his ensemble. From the new album L'Épaule, Volume 1, we heard Le Glissement d'Épaule. And that group includes saxophonist André Leroux, pianist Imi R. Roussel, and bassist Mathieu Dessy. Music from the Afro-Bop Alliance Big Band before that, an outing in 2016 off OA2 Records called Revelation, the track Souffière, with some solo work from Pans player Victor Provost and saxophonist Vince Norman. A group that originally started as a septet formed by drummer Joe McCarthy. And the set started with music from Canadian tenor saxophonist Tom Keenlyside from his album Third Street Wobble. We heard the track Bunky, Brad Turner on the trumpet, Chris Gestrin on the B3, and Joe Poole on drums. If you want to get in touch, check out the contact page on the show's website for email and social media links. That's going to be a wrap for this week. Look for a link to this week's podcast from our Mixcloud channel, along with playlist information on the show's website, jazzboulevard.ca. 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This is Moss Taylor, signing off now and inviting you to join me next week for our next program. Hope you enjoyed the music on this week's show. Thanks for tuning in.

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3: Welcome to another edition of Quinty in the Groove. I have a very special guest this week. His name is Justin Ezra Sullivan, and he is a tremendous performer. I've seen many of his videos, and we're so happy to have you here, Justin.
4: Thank you so much, Kevin. It's good to be with you today.
3: Okay, so I guess I should tell the people that is it fair to call you a tribute artist, or I'm not sure now.
4: Well, I think that's what they call me. I think there's people that do impersonations,
3: yeah.
4: And then there's tribute, which I consider a tribute to somebody, in honor of.
3: Yeah. So I like tribute artists. So he Justin is a great tribute artist, and when you see him in concert, you're hearing the music of Kenny Rogers, and he looks like Kenny Rogers too. I'm looking at him on my screen here, and I thought, Jesus, Kenny Rogers sitting across from me.
4: So, yeah. I get that mark.
3: I would think you do. So before we start, before we start talking about your wonderful show, An Evening with the Gambler, let's just start out where you are right now. Are you in Nashville, or where are you?
4: Well, actually, me and my group all live here in the Nashville area, right in Middle Tennessee. I'm about 30 miles out of Nashville and was raised here.
3: All right. Perfect. And when did you start singing?
4: Well, I started singing gospel music when I was maybe 12 or 13 years old, and sang with about five gospel groups before. Actually was singing with a little gospel group when I got discovered with a gentleman. It's kind of incidental. I'd been called Kenny in some of the churches that I belonged to for years, and I don't know that some of them ever knew my real name, but they just called me Kenny. But on the Daystar channel, there's a satellite feed that a gentleman had, and he wanted me to do a few songs for him. Well, then during COVID, he was looping those. A Hollywood agent called me and said, man, has anybody ever told you, like, I haven't heard it before, that you look like Kenny Rogers? And I said, well, yeah, I have heard that before. And he said, why don't you go on the road doing that? And I said, well, I'll consider it. I'll pray about it. I'll think. So my wife was about to retire. We really didn't have anything tying us. And I said, you know, we're going to feel bad if we don't try this and see what it's like. And,
3: yeah. So
4: anyway, long as short. Go ahead.
3: Yeah. Sorry. You've been doing it how many years now?
4: About 2 years.
3: And you've had some great success. Like I said, I was looking at videos, and I was looking at newspaper clippings and things. You've had some big sold out shows, and people really taken to this.
4: It's amazing. It is phenomenal to me. It blows my mind how this thing has come together. When the guy from Hollywood called, I made two phone calls. One was to the guy that's actually driving the bus for us today, a good friend. And I told him, I said, a guy from Hollywood that Rogers tribute. You got to buy that. He said, I might know where you can get a band. I said, really? He said, yeah. I said, well, come on, you know, ask him about it a little bit. So we set up a meeting. Lo and behold, it was a phenomenal meeting. I sat down with Greg Hutchins, who was National DJ of the Year twice in the United States, which is a big honor. That's one of the biggest honors you can have, but to have won it twice. And he played the song Adam's Side and produced it with Mr. Billy Walker, Grand Ole Opry legend. And then I had Glenn Dickerson sitting there with me, who is the lead guitar player for Gene Shepherd. For 25 years. And they said, yeah, we'd be interested in doing it. They were actually on a Johnny Cash tour